0: Democrats take the House. Fascism? Fascism, thy name is Democrat Party. You've got communists running. You've got Nazis running, people with tattoos, people with records of fraud, people with the blind sheik who tried to blow up the Twin Towers the first time. You've got people running who are talking about dismantling our Constitution, who are trashing the Declaration of Independence, who are embracing Hamas and Mao Zedong, and you're calling Trump fascist? You sick bastards, are you kidding me? Go ahead.
1: I mean, George W. Bush regularly briefed us. We didn't love the wars or how they were going.
0: You hated George W. Bush. God knows you hated Reagan. You tried to impeach him, too. Go ahead.
1: Within the Bush administration, that there was a constitutional construct and a role for Congress and a role for the executive, and they were interested in
0: Congress,
1: trying to...
0: Congress, you have a role. If you want to cut off funding, if you have the votes, cut it off. But you don't have the votes. That's your constitutional power. That's it. It's a big, big power. And it was used to end the Vietnam War when Gerald Ford was president of the United States. Congress cut off the funding. And if they had the votes to do it today, but they don't. They could, but they don't. And so they go on and on about this fascism stuff. There's nothing fascist about what the president's doing. How sick. Go ahead.
1: Even as they pursued their own objectives.
0: Ah, shut up, you idiot. I'll be right back.
2: Mark Levin.
0: Hi, this is Mark Levin. 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
3: 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On Thursday, July 23rd, the Walloon Lake Association and Conservancy will be hosting a hands-on event monitoring the water quality of Schutz Creek. Participants will receive training in field monitoring, equipment use, and aquatic life identification before working in teams to collect important data for one of Walloon Lake's most important tributaries. The WLAC will meet at the Fields Preserve on Thursday, July 23rd from 10 to 2. And on Saturday, July 25th to Sunday, July 26th, head to the Village of Bay Harbor for the 26th Annual Arts Festival. 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The Arts Festival will feature children's art activities and something for the whole family. Beginning on Saturday, July 25th in the Village of Bay Harbor from 10 to 5 and Sunday, July 26th from 10 to 3. The community calendar is a service of Triple Talk, WMKT.
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5: The major averages snapping their three-session losing streak and finishing near the best levels of the trading session as AI optimism is offsetting Middle East uncertainty. A semiconductor rebound accelerating ahead of big tech earnings that will test the AI trade. The chip rally propelling the S&P 500 back above the 7,500 level with the index turning positive for July. Oil is gushing as Middle East shipping risks grow with West Texas Intermediate crude settling around $85 a barrel. The Dow up 385 points, the Nasdaq higher by 329, S&P 500 up 66. And shares of Utz brand surging nearly 89%. The Pennsylvania maker of potato chips and other salty snacks is going private in a merger with German savory snack maker InterSnack Group. Utz's founding families will retain a 50% ownership stake in the combined company. That's your Fox Business Report. I'm Hillary Barsky, invested in you.
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17: Fox News, I'm John Saucier. The U.S. military striking Iran for an 11th consecutive night as U.S. Central Command says they're hitting military targets trying to degrade Iran's ability to threaten commercial shipping in the Strait of Hormuz. At a Senate appropriations hearing, Michigan Democratic Senator Gary Peters pressing War Secretary Pete Hegseth over his leadership in the Iran war, a conflict the administration has claimed the U.S. won but continues in its fifth month.
18: You don't have a strategy. You don't have a long-term plan to actually win this war. Win the war. The men and women are going to be able to do it, but they need to have leadership. When will you show leadership? When will you show leadership?
19: Why don't you show some leadership and stand up to your fellow Democrats who won't fund the troops, who stand and play partisan politics while you don't give us the money?
17: Secretary Hegseth is trying to sell President Trump's $88 billion supplemental funding request, a large chunk of which would be used to help the U.S. military in Iran. 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
21: For the rest of tonight, isolated showers making way for partly cloudy skies tonight. Breezy as well. Wind gusts as high as 40 miles an hour are possible. Lows near 57. Sunshine for Wednesday, high of 70. Thursday brings more sun, highs of 75. And as we head towards the weekend, Friday, seeing more sunshine and a high back up near 80. That's your forecast on Triple Talk, WMKT. 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

0: any of us. They don't care about the American people. They break us into groups to try and turn one against the other. That is, one group against the other. They're very nefarious and they're very evil. All right, Neil, thank you for your call, my friend. Let's go to Paul, Houston, Texas, on the Mark Levin app. Paul, go right ahead, please.
1: Yes, Mark, you said earlier in the show that they were this old Van Hollen, I think his name is.
0: Yeah.
1: The word, you know, the piece of trash, in my opinion. I'm being kind.
0: and you're right, and you are being kind.
1: He said, you know, Trump had promised that he wouldn't defend our country, use military action to defend our country. No, that's not what Van Hollen, that's not what he said. He said he would not get us into forever wars.
0: Right.
1: And the way to not get us into forever wars is to take military action that is decisive, get victory, end it, and move on.
0: Right. And this guy's opposed him every step of the way. He's defending our country from this regime. Half a century has killed Americans, has backed terrorist groups killing Americans, military and civilian, getting nuclear weapons, getting intercontinental ballistic missiles, and this jackass can't seem to make sense of it. He can. He doesn't care. It's all about power with these left-wing fools. That's it.
1: Right, right. Now, I got one other quick thing I wanted to mention. I hope Trump goes after. I've heard that there's intelligence that a lot of these ballistic missile systems that they're using that are
0: the centrifuges at that Pixite mountain.
1: These are the ballistic missiles that they fire across to Bahrain and UAE and Saudi Arabia that they are hidden in these like Pickaxe Mountain. They're set up in mountains like Pickaxe Mountain.
0: Well, I didn't hear the ballistic missiles were there. I heard the centrifuges were there, thousands of them. And if that's right, I mean, that just needs to be, that has to be dealt with. But I'm reading online as you speak, my friend, that we have B-1 bombers heading over there.
1: Uses those, and maybe they'll send them some bunker buster bombs that will knock those systems out totally.
0: Do you remember that massive bomb? Rich, do you remember the name of that bomb? They dropped on Afghanistan with like 10,000 Taliban. They found them in a valley. They were organizing, and Trump ordered them to drop that bomb. It's right below. It's a conventional weapon, the Moab bomb, which like blows up everything within a mile. I mean, takes it off the face of the earth. I think we ought to drop a couple of those. Now, the problem is they're not as accurate. But let's give it a shot. What do you say?
1: Bunker busters and take out those ballistic missiles that they still have left that they're hiding in the mountains.
0: I agree with that, too. And I think you're going to have to hit these sites a few times, the B-1s and the B-2s. All right, brother. You sound great. I appreciate it. Do I have to take a break now, Rich? I think I do. We'll be right back.
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5: Quiet now, so he can educate you, whether you like it or not. 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

0: I don't think America really understands we're at war. You know, mm-hmm. if they have to sacrifice one thing, they're bitching about it.
1: You're right.
0: And when we get ever hit on our home country again, and, you know, we're going to be paying a lot more. I mean, a $5 gallon of gas is not going to make any difference at all. Mm-hmm. And it just hurts my heart that, you know, so many people are unpatriotic. And if they don't come out and vote, you know, we're just liable to get into all this communism. And
1: the other side votes. Let's just be honest. The communist votes, the Islamist votes. But I don't know. I got to pray. We're going to work very hard behind this microphone to get people out to vote. But if people don't vote, we're going to lose. It's that simple.
0: Well, I'll tell you, I hope people do listen, and people need to spread the word, because I think a lot of people got out and voted for Trump last time. And, you know, that's how we overcome all the ruthless cheating going on. But if they don't get off their ass and get to voting, and once we lose it, we're going to play hell getting it back.
1: You're right. We're not going to get it back. You know, once liberty is lost, it's virtually impossible to get it back. Thank you for your call, man. Wyoming. It's an honor to know you're listening to me out there. I very much appreciate it. You know, it's an honor when I go through the call list, ladies and gentlemen, Wyoming and Montana and North and South Dakota, and then we have Maine and Florida and Pennsylvania, Texas and Michigan, and you move out west, we got all the states out there, and south, we got all the states here. Every corner of this United States, it's just such an honor. I've got 1 minute. Sandy in Montana, the great KJJR. Go for it. Go.
2: My Philadelphia brother.
1: Thank you.
2: You know, this paradigm that the DSA wants, these media anchors and personalities, athletes with their salaries, Hollywood with their salaries, actors, producers, creatives, free agencies. Who do you think they're going to go for first?
1: They're going after
2: your money.
1: You're right. You're right. Well said. The left. You're going to get whacked and you're going to deserve it. But the problem is you're dragging the rest of us. We salute our armed forces, especially tonight. Kick ass. Our armed forces, police officers, firefighters, emergency personnel, ICE, thank you. Truckers, thank you. And all the men and women, the freedom fighters all over the world, and you, the American people, God bless you. See you tomorrow.
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3: For the rest of tonight, isolated showers making way for partly cloudy skies tonight. Breezy as well. Wind gusts as high as 40 miles an hour are possible. Lows near 57. Sunshine for Wednesday, high of 70. Thursday brings more sun, highs of 75. And as we head towards the weekend, Friday, seeing more sunshine and a high back up near 80. That's your forecast on Triple Talk WMKT. Portions of this program may be pre-recorded.
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5: Are you ready for Tuesday's show? Thanks so much for listening, everybody. It's going to be a big hour. We got Senator James Lankford standing by. We also are going to talk about oil and gas. And I know on the surface it doesn't sound important, but man, is it Tim Stewart. Now that it looks like the Houthis might try to block the Saudis from using the Red Sea, that'll be significant. We'll discuss that. But that's what happens when you try to do the right thing and finish off the Iranians, who have been our nemesis for 47 years. We'll discuss all that and more. Today is also going to be testimony starting shortly with the Secretary of War and the Chairman of the Joint Chiefs of Staff talking about the way forward and the need for more funds in Iran for our military. Let's get to the big three.
6: Number three.
7: When it comes to Benjamin Netanyahu, we're speaking about someone who's the subject of an international criminal court arrest warrant. My point is that if someone is charged with a warrant by the International Criminal Court, that's something I believe that should be honored.
5: Mayor Mamdani you're not going to believe it, is trying to arrest Bibi Netanyahu. But like all of his promises, it won't happen. While fellow New Yorkers publicly go after AOC, he continues to push her socialist candidates while entertaining a run for the White House, where Kamala Harris is leading the pack. I'm not kidding.
6: Number two.
8: Stanton is just fundamentally vulnerable because on a lot of really important issues, he's on the wrong side of the vast majority of Democrats, whether it's voting for the Lake and Riley Act when I'm fighting to abolish ICE or opposing Medicare for All and taking money from United Health Group.
5: Yes, that is Kai Newkirk. He is the latest socialist looking to upend an incumbent on the Democratic side. Primary day in Arizona, we'll see if he's successful. The key to holding the House as more socialists try to grab another nomination on the left is going to be Arizona, perhaps. Republicans could take advantage. We'll talk about it.
6: Number one.
9: The target list goes way beyond the Straits of Hormuz in terms of leadership, IRGC organization, national infrastructure, Karg Island. That is a much more comprehensive target list.
5: And that's the one General Keane thinks that we should be looking at. 10th night of strikes. Could we be building towards finally bombing the capital and the militarily opening up the strait? Yes, with force. All eyes on the Red Sea as the Houthis might be making a move there. We will see. But did they learn their lesson from last year? Let's bring in Senator James Lankford. Senator, where you stand on this operation? Are you glad that we've amped up these strikes?
10: Yeah, good morning to you, Brian. No one's ever happy about a war, but I have to tell you, this is an issue that's been hovering over Americans for five decades. Iran's perpetual threats, their acts of terrorism, they have attacked Americans over and over and over again in the Middle East. Everyone who works in that area, travels in that area, knows the threat. They've attacked our allies over and over again. We have billions of dollars in basing all in that area because of the threat of Iran. This is not new for America. Just President Trump's the first one been willing to stand up and push back.
5: So we've had about 100 wounded in there because they're on our bases in Jordan, on our bases in Bahrain and Kuwait, and perhaps even Oman took a hit. We don't know. UAE seems to be missing this wave. I'm not sure why, because they are the antithesis in the in terms of governments with Iran. But do you think, is it the country's responsibility to protect these bases, or is it ours?
10: Well, it's a mix of that. Obviously, it's their country. They've got to be able to defend it themselves. What's interesting is I think UAE

0: been left out of this strike because UAE, the last time we were in fighting with Iran a few months ago, UAE, they launched aircraft and they went after Iran as well. And so now Iran is suddenly not attacking UAE because UAE is pushing back on them. So Iran is a bully and a thug in the area, and they're going to fight and push everyone they can until they get pushed back on. And we're having to be able to push back.
1: That's interesting, Senator. You think the fact that UAE hit back is the reason why the Iran has left them out?
0: I do. But they are clearly willing to be able to engage in the fight and to be able to push back, and have.
1: So I want you to hear Jack Keane with Larry Kudlow, Cut One.
2: Some of these targets were in that target list, to be sure. But the target list goes way beyond the Straits of Hormuz in terms of leadership, IRGC organization, national infrastructure, beyond the bridges we're talking about here, Karg Island, distribution of oil itself and energy. So that is a much more comprehensive target list.
1: So amongst the conversation, Republican Senator, when I talk to Senator Tom Cotton, and when I talk to Congressman Brian Mast, people that are read in, understand the military, they're all in for this. But I don't hear much talking publicly. I only hear the White House doing it when necessary. Is that part of the strategy, being that, for the most part, the American people are war weary?
0: I can tell you that there's a mix of that, obviously. I had someone that yelled at me in the airport when I was flying up, you know, stop the war on it. I get that no one wants to be at war. No one wants their sons and daughters at risk. No one wants all the challenges in our economy. No one wants that. The challenge is, what do you do about this? Do you just ignore Iran's perpetual attacking us over and over and over again, them shutting down international shipping? You cannot allow the largest state sponsor of terrorism in the world to have a nuclear weapon. The options are not great on this. So this is not an area where I think people talk about a lot, because no one's excited about it. No one wants this, but we are literally pushed into a corner. We are not going to allow and just sit back and ignore a terrorist organization and entity and regime getting a nuclear weapon. That cannot be allowed.
1: But the political rhetoric on the other side pretends as if they didn't know Iran was a bad actor. Yeah. That you know, Joe Biden didn't try to do everything possible to get into some type of deal. Instead, looked the other way when they traded their oil. And Barack Obama didn't waste 3 years putting together a deal that allowed them, after 10 years, to get out of it. It would just sunset. Here is Congressman Adam Smith, a Democrat from Washington, Cut 8.
3: Trump honestly thought that he would drop bombs for 3 or 4 weeks and the Iranian regime would collapse. And that was just completely idiotic. No one who would pay any attention to what's going on thought that was going to happen. So when that didn't happen, he just keeps doubling down on a bad strategy. Look, we need to end this war and get the best negotiated peace we can get. And that's not going to be great at this point, because we've given Iran so much leverage by starting the war, showing them they can control the Strait of Hormuz. Now, as far as what Trump's going to do, I don't know. He's you know, talking about Karg Island, talking about revenge, talking about stuff. There's no strategy. There's no plan. There's no vision in there.
1: Do you believe there is a plan and a vision?
0: Absolutely. Our Pentagon has as General Keane had mentioned before, has a long list of locations they can strike, but there's also a strategy of where to strike. The president's been very focused on diplomacy in every way that he can. But diplomacy has to be backed up with military might, or no one pays attention to you. If you don't actually have military force that is readily available and that is lethal enough to be able to get someone's attention, a terrorist entity like Iran and the regime, they're not going to pay attention to you. So this whole belief that, you know, we can just go sit down and negotiate with them, that was debunked under President Obama. The deal that President Obama made was so bad that when President Trump set it aside and President Biden comes into office, President Biden didn't pick up President Obama's deal and said, let's do that again, because even Biden knew that's a bad deal to be able to go with. But Biden had no plan and no strategy for how to deal with this at all. Trump is the one who stepped in and said they can't do this, can't have a nuclear weapon, cannot continue to advance their terrorist actions around the world, and can't block the Strait of Hormuz. They can't do that. The only way to be able to apply any pressure to be able to change that is to actually apply real pressure on it.
1: Senator, do you think, and I mentioned this to as many people as I can, I think you have to break up the negotiations. You got to put a team on Iran if they want to talk. And Ukraine.

0: If you could land that plane and a team on Gaza, isn't it hard for one group to do all three?
1: Yeah, they are perpetually around the world for Kushner and Witkoff. They're everywhere right now trying to be able to negotiate. Now, they do have an extensive team that are working around them that are in each area. To be able to develop all the different issues on it. But you're right. The president has a group of folks that he trusts. Quite frankly, this is not any different than any other president pulling together the State Department and saying, these are the folks I want to be the primary negotiators. He's just dealing with a lot of really complicated issues at the same time.
0: I know in Oklahoma this sounds very distant. Not when you're in Washington, distant. But there's a huge socialist movement on the East Coast and in these really blue cities like the one I'm in right now. And leading the charge and thinks he's the king of all socialists is Oram Amdani, who's about an inch thick, but he's very an inch deep in terms of knowledge, policy, and experience. He's 34 years old, and he's basically just living off being anti-Semitic, anti-Israel, but he's also firmly socialist, and he's all about the working class, yet most of the people who put him in office are overeducated white people. That's who's voting for these socialists. Listen to Zoram Amdani, the mayor of New York City, talk about what working class is. Cut 15.
2: I think if you have to work to pay your bills, I think that that is one definition of being a part of the working class.
3: So that's everyone with a W-2? Is that kind of...
2: 1099s too. I think it's I'm less interested...
3: So someone making $250,000 a year is working class?
2: I mean, I haven't sat at home and asked myself where it starts and stops.
0: Why not? How the hell do you know who to tax and how much? Have you got this firm belief if you don't know what the number is?
1: Yeah, and I think the issue is he's trying to struggle with that because, as you know, in New York City, trying to make $200,000 and trying to be able to survive is very different than making $200,000 in Oklahoma or in other places. So for these socialists that are pushing this agenda in New York City and in California, they've driven the cost of living up over the years, and now they're having to redefine what working class is. It's just bizarre to be able to see. I look at great socialist institutions like Cuba and to say, why would not Mondami want to be able to just move to Cuba and say, this is so fabulous, you can drive your own 1956 Chevy because they can't afford to be able to get anything else ever since then, and absolute government control. Socialism works great if you're the leader. It doesn't work great if you're the citizen, and that's just the fact of socialism all over the world.
0: So why do you think it resonates with some people, a lot of people, and why do they now have 125,000 members?
1: It is the promise of I'm going to get something for nothing, that somebody else has something and I'm going to use the force of government to take it away from them and give it to me. I want what they have, and I want somebody big enough to be able to take it from somebody I don't like and give it to me. It's been the promise and the dream of every socialist entity out there, whether it's the Soviet Union or whether it's Cuba or whether it's China. This promise of equal outcomes for everybody just is not true. You've got to be able to create a system that's fair and open and has great opportunity so that every person has the opportunity to be able to rise.
0: Yeah.
1: They've got to step up and take that opportunity and do the work. Socialism promises you, you don't have to do the work. We'll do the work for you.
0: Where are you with data centers? How many are in Oklahoma?
1: There's several in Oklahoma already. My big focus on data centers is twofold. One is to make sure that when we get chips that are more efficient, we don't have big empty buildings. And the other one is to be able to make sure that individuals in those areas don't have their rates go up based on power, and that the community has the opportunity to be able to speak into it. I would tell you, communities that have it, they see the tax revenue coming in. It helps their schools, helps their communities. But folks have got to be able to make a decision about where that actually lands, and to make sure that their own power and water rates don't go up to be able to cover a new business that's coming in town. That's not how we do things.
0: Well, what would be a good energy source? Would you be for these miniature nuclear devices?
1: Yeah, small modular nuclear is something that's been tested for a while. I would tell you that's not a big shock. If people look at it as new technology, you can go into a nuclear-powered submarine or a nuclear ship. We've used that technology for decades and decades to be able to power a nuclear navy. So small modular nuclear is a great way to be able to do it. But we've got to be able to get the first couple of ones permitted, which there are four that are right now in process of getting permitted. Get them permitted, so we can actually evaluate how to be able to do this better and less.

0: it's expensive in the days ahead, but I'm for whatever power that community actually identifies, wind, solar, coal, natural gas. There's lots of great options for that, hydro. In Oklahoma, we use it all, and we're not offended by that.
1: So I did not know that these those modular nuclear devices are not green lighted yet.
0: Yeah, they're going through all the process on it right now. Now, there are in some other countries, they're using more small modular nuclear. We are going through the process of actually permitting some of the first ones in the United States. And as we know, going through the regulatory process takes forever and is very expensive. There's a lot of work right now to change the permitting process for all energy, construction, all of that. We get all of our stuff that we want to do as a country tied up into lawsuits that last decades. And so then we're just stuck, not ever getting to an answer. We've got to be able to solve that. And that's one of the permitting fights that we're doing behind the scenes right now in the Senate, to be able to figure out how we can actually solve this issue of permitting everything. We want it to be safe. We want communities to be able to speak into it, want access to the courts, but you've got to have a process that actually works, that doesn't take decades.
1: So how closely, if any, administration would cut red tape, it's this one.
0: Oh, yeah.
1: So I know that you're not on the Energy Committee, but can you tell me where that's at?
0: Yeah, that's actually in very, very real bipartisan conversation right now. This administration has been aggressive at dealing with the regulations they can deal with. Some of it has to be dealt with in law. And that's what Congress is actually arguing our way through right now and trying to be able to solve this. But yes, it's a very real conversation in the energy committees, and it's on a bipartisan level to try to figure it out. So whether it is, how do you move electrons from a solar and wind facility that gets locked up in all the legislation, or whether it's moving natural gas, all of those get locked up that we can't advance. I mean, you know, being in New York, any natural gas that wants to be able to move into New England gets blocked by New York. They won't allow the pipelines to be able come through, and so New England has to buy natural gas from offshore when Pennsylvania has tons of natural gas in it, but you can't actually move it to New England because of New York's laws on this. It's ridiculous. It's hurting all the other states on it, but it becomes the big challenge for the entire country in doing any kind of permitting process.
1: It's just crazy. It's just a lack of common sense. It must drive people in Oklahoma nuts when we see what's going on in New York. Just don't leave me, don't color me responsible, because I'm not. Senator Lankford, look forward to talking to you again. Thanks so much. Hopefully you can get something done this week on reconciliation.
0: Yeah, we're working our way through that and ready to be able to get as much done as we can possibly get done. And we're on it, on that. Keep praying for the nation. We're going to continue the work.
1: $95 billion, that's all. Back in a moment.
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1: Where were we back in 2006 when, of course, Democrats would go back on to win the House? They were up by 12 in an average of those two polls. How about 2018? They were up by an average of 10 in those two polls. Look at where that average is now. Well less than half of either the level of 2018 and 2006. Way down there. Yes, they're ahead. But they're ahead. I have to shrink down on the screen. They're ahead by only 4 points, which is significantly less than what we saw in 2018 and 2006 when Democrats took back the House. So, as I said, this is an uh-oh. This is a warning sign. While, yes, Democrats are ahead, not by anywhere near the margin they were in prior wave years.
2: So here we go. That is CNN's Howard Enten. What is it? Harry Enten. Harry Enten saying that things aren't looking too keen. Know why? Is because there's also gerrymandering. That's going to be a big thing. And now you got this rise of socialism. It is not my opinion. It is a fact. Even this, even what's happening in Maine right now. They got rid of Graham Plattner. This guy's so problematic, a terrible person. And then they get another guy. This guy, Troy Jackson, is just as radical. The person running this guy, Abdul El-Sayed. This guy doesn't call himself a member of DSA, but everything he stands for is, along with anti-Semitic. You bring him in November, it gives Republicans more of a chance to be successful, especially with a guy like Mike Rogers in Michigan and someone like Susan Collins in Maine.
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19: Players who own a PlayStation 4 won't be able to enjoy the next Call of Duty game. Developer Activision confirming in a post on X, the next installment in the popular shooter franchise will not be developed for the previous generation console. This will be the first game in the franchise not supported by the PS4 since 2013's Call of Duty Ghosts. It comes as several developers, including Sony, have also begun winding down their support for the console. Roblox revealing a new program for creators. The online game creation platform describing the upcoming Roblox Reality as a hybrid architecture system designed to help develop photorealistic visuals. Roblox says the upscaler integrates their existing cloud system and game engine with AI-supported video world models, allowing for more enhanced graphics and detailed textures. An early version of Roblox Reality is set to be released later this year or in early 2027. Brian Holkren, Fox News.
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6: For the rest of tonight, isolated showers making way for partly cloudy skies tonight. Breezy as well. Wind gusts as high as 40 miles an hour are possible. Lows near 57. Sunshine for Wednesday, high of 70. Thursday brings more sun, highs of 75. And as we head towards the weekend, Friday, seeing more sunshine and a high back up near 80. That's your forecast on Triple Talk WMKT.

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1: I had meetings earlier this week with leaders from Saudi Arabia and UAE. Both of those countries are looking at major infrastructure projects to try to look at land-based pipeline and other solutions to be able to ship their product and get it onto the world market. But here at home, of course, under President Trump's energy dominance policy, the United States producing more oil than we've ever produced, largest producer in the world of oil, now the largest producer of natural gas in the world, largest exporter of LNG in the world.
2: Obviously, the Secretary of Interior is great, Doug Burgum, as good as you're going to get, and really knows his business even prior to becoming governor of North Dakota. And now we're just trying to figure out a way out of the Strait of Hormuz as we militarily look to open it up. Now, a person who knows about how it affected U.S. oil and gas is Tim Stewart, and he joins us now. Tim, great to see you. Your thoughts about the fact that now, I guess, a barrel of oil is over $90 and where we're at.
3: Yeah, here we go again, right? And unfortunately, I think the national average hit $4 yesterday for gas. It's $5.50 in California, a couple other places, and Mideast and West, Midwest and East Coast are $4.50. We're up significantly. And again, a lot of this is strictly due to this rolling unrest and the conflict in the U.S. Iran and in the disruptions in the Persian Gulf. Yesterday, the Strait, when the Houthis started mouthing off again, that's had some impact as well. But Brian, we're looking at just a tightened global crude and product flow, and it's a tough situation to be in. It's not just crude, it's refined products. And U.S. oil and gas producers are doing everything we can. We are at, as you just mentioned, maximum production, and our refineries are operating at 95% capacity right now. We're in an interesting situation right now.
2: Yeah, we mean interesting. We mean challenging. And we do need to build more refineries. But every time I bring that up, you go, well, we haven't built one since the 70s, but there's really no call for it. We really need to build refineries, though, correct?
3: Absolutely. And, you know, I think, you know, I've talked about this in the past, which is, there are generational events that take place that sort of reorder the industry as a whole. And I honestly do think that what's happened in the Strait of Hormuz, as the secretary was just mentioning, it's going to completely reorder how crude is produced,
2: sure,
3: and by whom and how it gets to the global market. And I also think what's going to happen finally on the U.S. side of things is the refinery industry itself, which is somewhat separate from my oil and gas producers. They're going to look at it and say, we finally got to have the permit certainty and the capital security to reinvest here. And for years and years, the challenge we've had was that Wall Street was looking at them with a great deal of skepticism because of the regulatory environment and the climate debate.
2: Yeah, climate crazies.
3: Yeah, that put that capital at risk. I think things have reordered themselves permanently, and we're going to be in a situation where the refiners are going to get some significant investment on the U.S. side.
2: Right, just more of them, right? I mean, is Texas, would they, anyone push back on it? Is there not enough profit in refining?
3: No, there's plenty of profit in refining right now. I hear about that every time I go to the grocery store and go to church. People tell me how much profit, you know, the oil and gas industry is making. The refiners are doing really well right now. It's a couple things. It's investment. But it's also investment in the ability to refine the West Texas Intermediate, the lighter, sweeter crude that we have. Most of the refineries in the Gulf Coast were built and calibrated to refine heavy imported crude coming out of Venezuela or Saudi Arabia. And that's been kind of the challenge, which is we've got plenty of Texas and New Mexico crude coming in. The refiners don't have the refining capacity to take that light crude. And I think the new investment that you'll see will bring refineries online, which will be able to refine actual U.S. produced product at a much greater volume, and that's going to have a huge impact for energy security. And we'll continue to insulate us from global events like the ones we're going through right now.
2: But aren't we always going to be susceptible, Tim Stewart, as your president of U.S. oil and gas, to global events because it's a global market?
3: Absolutely. Yeah. I mean, it's like I say, you'll never be fully isolated, but you can certainly insulate yourself a bit more. To the president's credit, Brian, if you look at where we are now versus 4 years ago, we're moving towards sort of a fortress North America, fortress America situation, where between Canada, the Canadian producers, the U.S. record production, what we have with Venezuela, what's coming online with Argentina, the Western Hemisphere, if we can get the refining capacity in place, we're going to be largely insulated from any other shock that may take place.

0: anywhere across the rest of the world. No more choke points halfway across the world that won't impact us. It's going to take a few more years, but we are getting in a much better spot than we would have been had President Trump not been in place.
1: Can you explain this to me? Because since we care about the global market, if we produce more in Mexico and Canada and in the U.S., is that just going to raise the overall level to the point where the price will go down? Because as long as there's Middle East turmoil, which as long as I've been alive, we seem to be susceptible to this. So what would change if the straits are always going to be a problem? The Red Sea or the Strait of Hormuz is going to be an issue.
0: Yeah, that's a great question. And again, we have to remind everybody, and your point is well taken, that crude and refined products are global commodities. You know, they ship all over the world. And that's what you see with the U.S. right now. We're actually, our exports are high because we have to backfill the supply shortages coming out of the Gulf for our Asian markets and for the European markets. I think ultimately what will happen is there'll be, when we get to this point where we're far more resilient in our refining infrastructure, then the lag time between when we start to feel the impacts of a global situation versus where we are right now will be in the terms of months rather than weeks or days. And that's really important, I think. You know, right now, when you have, say, for example, the Ukrainians who are hitting the Russian refining facilities and taking diesel offline, you're seeing that in the global market almost immediately because the Asian markets, and when you see China has taken sort of a back seat on stepping up their refining capacity as well. You have the tendency to feel that in Des Moines, Iowa, even though it's happened clear across the world. I think ultimately where we're going on this fortress Western Hemisphere scenario is that will insulate us and, again, give us much, much greater lag time between the time we feel the pinch versus when the rest of the world does.
1: So we want to go around the strait, regardless of how this ends up. We want to go around the strait. And now we think, and you could correct me, that 8 million barrels of oil is no longer going through the strait in Saudi Arabia. It's going through the Red Sea. So right. And they're through pipelines. So they've adjusted pretty much. But now the Houthis are saying, we have a problem with Saudi Arabia. We think we're going to shut that off. I don't know what they've actually done, but we could find out as early as today. What would that do?
0: Well, that's obviously put things in a much worse situation because it would, again, take 8 million barrels offline relatively quickly. And that was going to have a significant increase in global crude prices almost immediately. The question is, are the Houthis just sort of rattling the swords, or do they really have the capacity to do that? I don't think the Saudis are going to take that too lightly. But to your point also, this is interesting. I mentioned earlier how we're going to see the tremendous difference in how crude moves out of the Gulf. You're seeing the pipelines that are in Saudi Arabia, the new pipeline proposals were announced through Iraq yesterday. It's going to move in much different directions. I think the Iranians themselves have probably ended up nailing their foot to the floor, so to speak. I don't think the control of the strait in 2 years is going to matter much to anybody, to be honest with you.
1: Interesting.
0: I think the rest of the Gulf producers are going to make sure this never happens again.
1: That's awesome. That would be fantastic news in the big picture because they think that's their new nuclear weapon. So we look at strategic oil reserve. In case of emergency, break glass. Now, we wanted to get that price down, and President Biden didn't want to drill anymore, so we made a deal with the devil with Maduro in Venezuela, and then he started draining our oil reserve. We're waiting for the drought. We were waiting, in theory, for the price of oil to go down, and then we were going to say, okay, now it makes sense to start filling that. Congress stopped us from doing that in the first Trump term. I don't get it. I think it was just political ploy. So now we understand we're only a third full of the strategic oil reserve. Does that concern you?
0: Yeah, it is a concern. Right now, I guess if you wanted to look at the raw numbers, we're about 44% full. But you're exactly right. We drew down over 200 million barrels out of the Strategic Petroleum Reserve during the Biden administration, during the Russian-Ukraine conflict. And they were just slowly starting to make effort to refill that. When COVID hit, if you recall, and when oil went negative $36 a barrel, there was no place to put it because the demand had collapsed across the globe. I was part of those conversations when we went to Congress and said, now is the time to completely top off the Strategic Petroleum Reserve. And the Democrats in Congress put a stop to that.
1: It's crazy.
0: We're Where we are right now, it's interesting. It is as much of an engineering challenge as it is an actual supply challenge in the strategic petroleum reserve.

0: Yeah, just for the listeners, it's not tanks. It's underground salt caverns that have been where that oil is stored. There's 64 different geologic formations we use. To bring the oil out of the ground, you don't pump it. You actually put water in, and the water pushes the oil up to the top. But because they're salt caverns, the tendency is the more you do that and the more frequently you do that, the salt has a tendency to be eroded by the water. And so it gets it harder and harder to bring out of the ground. And so it's kind of like if you've got a dam where the outtake is, the water falls below the outtake, it's more and more difficult to get out. It's like trying to suck the last part of that milkshake. It becomes very, very different and difficult. So we're in as much of an engineering challenge as we are a supply challenge. Now, to the administration, what they're doing is they have actually negotiated some pretty good deals to where those withdrawals, which go to industry and go to refineries, are coming back at a 20% increase. And if I borrow 1 million barrels out of the Strategic Petroleum Reserve, I'm expected to put 1.2 million barrels back in. So it will get filled up. But it's going to be a challenge. And it's kind of like your emergency reserve, your savings account. When you've lost your job, so to speak, you draw from that. But even that's starting to come down now. So we're in an interesting scenario right now.
1: So, Tim, what do you think about this Freedom Gas? They're talking about cutting out the middleman, the White House, and trying to get gas station prices down. How do you feel about the concept?
0: Anytime we can get gas prices down, to be honest with you, we're all for that. It's a little counterintuitive as the president of the U.S. Oil and Gas Association. But I have to tell people that, I tell my neighbors, I say, look, the last thing we want to do is to be producing a product that nobody can afford to buy. And there's a sweet spot for oil prices where the shale oil is profitable and people can afford to put gas in the car without thinking too much about it. This concept is interesting because I think more than anything, what it is it shows how the industry is structured, how the refining industry structures, and where the profit margin lies versus the refining costs, the transportation costs, and things like that. I think the administration's probably doing the public a favor by being able to show exactly how the refining industry works. I don't know how long it will last, but it's an interesting concept.
1: And lastly, Tim, can you tell me about the fracture? UAE says, I'm out of OPEC, and Iraq says, I might be next. What does that mean in your business? I'm talking to Tim Stewart, president of U.S. Oil and Gas.
0: It's interesting. I don't think you and I had on our bingo card the fracture of OPEC about 6 months ago, did we?
1: Nope.
0: It's been interesting because UAE has an extra 1.5 million barrels of production capacity that they were constrained because of their OPEC limits. And so I think what you see is to my earlier point, you're going to see a difference of how crude is produced by how much, by who, and how they price it. It's going to be an interesting, I think, again, this generational impact. You may see the fracturing of OPEC over the next 2 years where it can only be a cartel if it acts like a cartel and none of the members are acting like they're in that.
1: So that would be great, wouldn't it? Because how do you feel about that?
0: Look, I think the U.S. is certainly, we're the largest oil producer in the world. We don't need to be responding to OPEC prices. I think it's probably good for us all because it restores sort of the market forces versus responding to a cartel set that is cartel pricing.
1: Because Saudi Arabia would literally say, I'm going to pick up production, I'm going to decrease production, and that would affect the price of oil and gas. And if you break up OPEC, what happens? Who decides, or how is it decided how much a barrel of oil would be?
0: It's interesting. That was kind of the UAE's perspective, is what they said, we want to figure out what we're going to price our product at as well. And so it does create, again, OPEC functions as a cartel. It makes it, it they set the price globally because they're the biggest producers, the aggregate production numbers. It will make the U.S. producers have to become far more competitive because they'd be able to compete against a single country versus an organization. I think ultimately, if I take off my oil and gas hat and just put a consumer hat on, I say it'll probably be good for all of us. It'll bring the general cost of energy down. And if you bring the cost of energy down, you have a much, much greater economic growth globally.
1: Well, Tim Stewart, hopefully we'll talk about the strait being in our control, and then that price will rocket down again, and we'll get the price down to $3.30 a gallon. I think that could be feasible. Tim, thanks so much. Always great to talk to you.
0: Great being with you, Brian. Thanks for your time.
1: You got it. Back in a moment.
2: Coming to you on a need-to-know basis, because man, do you need to know. It's Brian Kilmeade.

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1: The Spain-Argentina final was like a reverse Super Bowl, where the players spoke Spanish and the halftime show was in English.
2: That was a pretty good line. I saw that. I watched some of Jon Stewart's opening monologue. I have news for him. He said, why does that person behind Donald Trump look like replacement Donald Trump? You know why? That was his father-in-law. That was Melania's dad. So there's a whole skit going on.
3: So Melania married her dad.
2: Well, about the same age. No, I think Trump's a little bit younger, not much. But so Jon Stewart just went off on the whole thing. But remember, Jon Stewart was a very good soccer player. He was captain of William & Mary, very good Division I team out of Virginia. And a lot of people write me and think, why am I nice about Jon Stewart? I know, like, listen, he goes out of his way. Now he's back to hitting Trump like he did the first term. But I do know he does it with humor. I mean, I noticed Stephen Colbert would hit him and just, everyone would cheer and clap. But I just noticed that they produce things, at least it's creative.

0: even though it's tilted and slanted and he hates Trump and he's back to doing that. But you do have to point out when things are funny. So when people do things are funny, even if you disagree, you got to say that. What would make Jon Stewart perfect is if he hit the other side, because, man, is there a lot to hit on the other side? Like, for example, what Bill Maher's doing with the socialism thing. Now, he's having fun with it in his monologue, but he sat down on ABC to talk about what's happened to that party of his. And here he said, why aren't other people standing up pointing out that they've allowed the communists to come into the Democratic Party and they just seem to be willing to be taken over? Cut 22.
1: Democrats are cowardly.
2: Yeah.
1: They're cowardly. Their party is being taken over now by, you know, every day I hear about a new very radical. I feel very good about, like, 10, whenever years ago, like, I did lose fans because, you know, I wasn't going to go along with some of this crazy stuff on the left, too. I didn't change really on what I thought about the right, but just I can't sit and just not notice stuff, which people seem to want to do because it's all about my team or your team. But, yeah, there's some crazy stuff.
0: Yeah, there's some crazy stuff, and it's going by the boards. The guy that's getting a lot of publicity is Van Jones, liberal Democrat, worked with Obama, cut 25.
3: If we live in a world where people could literally get elected to office with the only qualification being that they went and celebrated a mass murder of Israelis, if all elected officials celebrated mass murders, is that a better world or a worse world? These are not progressive ideas. These are regressive ideas.
0: And that's why he called out the socialist in his party. Just call him out. You let Bernie Sanders in, and this is the problem. Bernie Sanders, by the way, the people of Vermont, you're being robbed. He's never in Vermont. Guy's in Michigan. He's in Maine. 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
5: For the rest of tonight, isolated showers making way for partly cloudy skies tonight. Breezy as well. Wind gusts as high as 40 miles an hour are possible.

0: Well, lows near 57. Sunshine for Wednesday, high of 70. Thursday brings more sun, highs of 75. And as we head towards the weekend, Friday, seeing more sunshine and a high back up near 80. That's your forecast on Triple Talk WMKT. Portions of this program may be pre-recorded.
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2: Hi, everyone. So glad you're there. It's going to be a big hour, so buckle up. 1-866-408-7669. So I got Farley Weiss coming on, president of the Israeli Justice Organization. They are sitting out so far because Trump says, okay, do that. Also, interesting thing is percolating with today in Lebanon because the president's visiting the White House today, and I think they're putting together some type of training and militia, working with Syria and others to control and take out Hezbollah. That's what's on the table. We'll discuss that. Michael Vaccaro will be with us, author of Bothers of the Bronx, The Endless Drama of the Yankees Under the House of Steinbrenner, even the Next Generation. We'll talk about the biggest name in sports, Aaron Judge still being hurt. One of the biggest names in sports and where we go from here. And we'll also talk about the Knicks getting back on track. They only have a few weeks off, then they got to try to repeat. And then we'll do a simulcast on Barney and Company. So it'll be a lot to discuss. So let's get to the big three and outline our big hour.
3: Number three.
4: When it comes to Benjamin Netanyahu, we're speaking about someone who's the subject of an international criminal court arrest warrant. My point is that if someone is charged with a warrant by the International Criminal Court, that's something I believe that should be honored.
2: What a clown. Mayor Mamdani still trying to arrest Bibi Netanyahu as he comes to America. I have news for you. That's going to be another promise that he doesn't keep. He's trying to get publicity, and it's working for him. Another publicity magnet, AOC, continues to push her socialist candidates while entertaining a run for the White House where Kamala Harris leads the pack. Really?
3: Number two.
5: Stanton's just fundamentally vulnerable, because on a lot of really important issues, he's on the wrong side of the vast majority of Democrats. Whether it's voting for the Laken and Riley Act, when I'm fighting to abolish ICE, or opposing Medicare for All and taking money from United Health Group.
2: That is the primary day in Arizona. And that man is a socialist, and he wants to win the primary. Like all these socialists do, he can present himself well, but his ideas are terrible, and he's trying to unseat an incumbent. Tell me how that helps the Democratic Party. His name is Kai Newkirk. We'll discuss that, as well as we seem to have an unofficial representative to replace Graham Plattner in Maine. We'll discuss that guy's radical views.
3: Number one.
6: The target list goes way beyond the Straits of Hormuz in terms of leadership, IRGC organization, national infrastructure, Karg Island. That is a much more comprehensive target list.
2: Yep, that's the 10th night of strikes. Could we be building towards finally bombing the capital and militarily opening up the strait? All eyes are on the Red Sea, where the Houthis say they're going to shut out the Saudis, who basically ship most of their oil through the Red Sea. The Saudis are not going to sit by and let that happen. They have a military, too. And look, with their ally, we should help. You know who else they have as an ally? Pakistan. Are they going to do something here? If you Pakistan considers himself a peace broker, I wonder about that, because they have great relations with Iran, too. But if you're a peace broker, go ahead. Have at it. Let's see what you got, because this is not going to be good for the global market, even though it'll be temporary. The Houthis have to hit just one or two ships, and then all of a sudden, some of these barges are not going to go by. We watched that for 2 years under the Biden administration. No one went by. They just went around it, and it was costly, big time. And that's the last thing anybody wants right now. So we'll discuss that. Also, the rise of socialism. It's amazing what's happening. I talk about it every day, and I think, okay, that's going to be at bay for a while, but it's not. Today, we're watching Arizona have their primary. What's significant about that is one of these incumbents is being challenged by this guy, Kai Newkirk. He believes in Medicare for all. Not possible. Abolishing ICE, protecting immigrant communities. Yeah, illegal immigrant communities in Arizona, really? Affordable housing and lowering costs. Yeah, in theory, in what way? Ending U.S. support for genocide and criminal wars. That means anti-Semitism, anti-Israel. That's who gets people traction, and some Democrats are afraid they're for it. Is Congressman Greg Stanton

0: afraid? We'll see if this guy gets primaried and lose. He's a longtime incumbent in Arizona. Why am I bringing up just one event? Because the House is going to be decided by, they say, 16 to 18 seats. And you, if you look at Arizona, I think it's 6-2 in terms of representatives, Republican. But that's a purple state. You know how things flip. They got a Democratic governor. They got a Democratic senator. So we'll see. You know, there's going to be a tough Senate race there. Republican and former NFL player Jay Feely, great guy, aims to capitalize on Trump's backing to replace David Swigert, a retiring GOP congressman in Arizona. And he's going against Sheriff Mark Lamb, who's had a bit of a sexting issue that he's not denying. But he comes on all the time, a great guy. We'll see if that's going to take him down. So people ask, what is the socialist movement? Where does it come from? Well, you think on instinct, it comes from people who feel disenfranchised. No. Do you know, if you just look at the race with Mondami and Cuomo, Cuomo got the black vote 51-34. Mondami got the white so-called privileged vote 42-30. The overall white vote 39-34. If you went to college, he won 45-28. So they're taking these people that come from money and saying, I feel bad. I feel bad that I'm successful and have a good life. So I think socialism would be a great way. That's the only thing I could think of. Or just flat out laziness. That's what got Milo Quiros a victory in Colorado. That's what got Claire Valdez, a woman that wants to disband prisons. And Chevalier got 49-45 over a Hispanic leader over in New York City's 13th district. And one of the things they believe is you got to get rid of the Senate. You got to fatten the House, destroy the Supreme Court, get rid, defund the military. Defund the military. This is crazy. These used to be 0.5 percenters. They would just be some fringe candidate to get make sure people have something to vote for. And now they are challenging the Democratic Party. And it's crazy the people that are calling out. I never thought on my cut sheet I would be seeing Governor Cuomo and think, that's kind of interesting. Let's put him on. Cut 18.
1: The Democratic Party is in the middle of a civil war, right? And you have moderate mainstream Democrats such as myself, which have been challenged by the far left extremists. Now, the Democratic Party always had a far left, like the Republican Party always had a far right. But this far left under the Democratic Party basically has been energized by the opposition to President Trump. You have a lot of young people who are now engaged in the political process.
0: And it's driving Democrats nuts. If it was my party, and if I was a member of the RNC, I'd go, what the hell are you doing? I'm number one, biggest mistake they ever made. Underreported, Bernie Sanders letting him in. You would say, well, I was an independent. I'm a Democrat. If he said, I'm an independent, but I'm a Democrat now, I want to run the Democratic Party. Do you know he's never committed to the Democratic Party? But now he's thoroughly infiltrated. I mean, he's got these congressmen now, congresswomen now in New York. He's got the mayor of New York. He's trying to get Abdul Saeed in New York. Abdul Saeed got the Democratic nominee to be the next senator in Michigan. And he's going to be looking to do this all around. He's got this guy over in Arizona going. He's got Rab over in Pennsylvania going. And they don't even belong there. It's crazy. I mean, if it's a sports team, it's like just having four players walk into your locker room and start starting, wearing jerseys of another team. Nancy Pelosi, I can't believe I'm playing all these cuts from people who just live to rip Trump. Cut 21.
2: I wasn't happy about people saying, let's spend a whole lot of money challenging Democrats. You want to do that, do that. But don't think that that's something that is good for this year. Do it a year when we have the luxury of having the majority, but not when we're trying to. But you can't gain. You can't gain by losing.
0: Well, because losing is going to be in the midterms. So if you factor in the rise of socialists and you factor in the gerrymandering, which benefited the Republicans, there could be the difference in the House and Senate. I'm going to get Kevin McCarthy on here, who knows it better than anybody else outside the current speaker, to break it down. So when we come back, I'm going to find out about this new move to get Lebanese elite forces trained to turn and take out Hezbollah in their country. Will that work? We'll see. We got Farley Weiss coming up.

0: And then Mike Vaccaro will talk a little sports, talk about the World Cup and its legacy. I found out something I missed, and I was at the game about Argentina. I'm going to share that, too, at the bottom of the hour when we come back.
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1: There's one man on this earth who really, truly gets it.
2: 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How can you put up with this?
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0: talk show that's getting you talking. You're with Brian Kilmeade.
1: I think we're always open to diplomacy. It has to be real. It has to be a deal that they're willing to live by. Look, Iran a week ago was supposed to put out a statement saying that the Straits of Hormuz would be open, that they would no longer attack shipping. And instead of doing that, they attacked three ships. I think that was last Friday or Saturday. So, I mean, their behavior has to change in order for ours to change.
2: Yeah, no kidding. Secretary of State Marco Rubio puts it simply, their behavior's got to change. And so far, they have not hit the UAE in this cycle, and they have not hit Israel. Farley Weiss joins us now, president of the Israeli Justice Organization. Farley, why don't you think they've hit Israel? What are all your theories on that?
3: Well, I think they fear Israel. As we know, Israel was about to attack with pretty much all their planes, Iran, when President Trump stopped them last time. And Israel has made clear that if they get attacked, they will attack them massively. And they're afraid of that attack. They know they will be hurt very badly by it. While they know if they attack the Arab countries around them, they're not going to get a serious response from the Arab countries. And so they can attack them. And when they attack the Arab countries, those Arab countries then put pressure on the United States to go to a ceasefire and stop. While Israel is not going to put pressure on the United States to go to a ceasefire, Israel wants to see the Iranian regime change and see the whole situation change for the better.
2: So do you think I heard this morning when I was talking to Ambassador Volker, he believes the reason UAE is not getting hit is because they put their planes in the air and hit back.
3: They clearly don't want somebody who's going to hit back. I mean, they clearly are hitting the countries that aren't going to hit back to them, and not just not hit back, but actually try to pressure the United States to acquiesce to Iran's demands. And so it's those countries are taking a beating. Qatar has taken a beating, and yet Qatar keeps pressuring the United States to agree to ceasefires, even though Qatar has lost, I think, $20 billion. They're going to lose a year in energy from the attacks by Iran. And yet, instead of being able to do anything about it, Qatar is very weak country, and so all they're doing is trying to pressure the United States to agree to a ceasefire.
2: Because they try to be everybody's friend or everybody's enemy, who knows, but they try to play it in between, don't they?
3: Well, they're a country of, there's only 350,000 Qatarans in the country. Everyone else is foreigners visiting, living in the country. And so they're a very small country. They have a very weak military. They don't let the U.S. use their military base. The whole major point of the military base is to use it in wars like this. And they aren't letting them use the military
2: base. Is that true?
3: Base.
2: I didn't know that.
3: Yes.
2: When has that been the case?
3: They have to evacuate the military base in Qatar. The military bases they're mainly using is really using Israel as a military base for this fight right now. That's why the United States didn't even why they had to stop the whole blockade initially on pushing the ships through the Strait of Hormuz. Saudi Arabia wouldn't even let the U.S. use their airspace. So these countries are not letting them use their military bases that the United States has there for the whole purpose of this type of situation.
2: What about Kuwait? We're functioning out of there, aren't we?
3: I'm not 100% sure how it's working with Kuwait, but a lot of these countries, I mean, even the European countries are not letting the United States use their military facilities. It's been a disaster how these countries are all afraid of Iran, and they're all afraid to step up and take action against Iran outside of UAE and Israel.
2: Do you like the message we're sending now?
3: It's a much better message than before. Clearly, they thought that this memorandum of understanding, which was obvious that Iran would not keep to it on the Strait of Hormuz, that the message is that you're going to pay a price. You can't. The only way to negotiate with Iran is with military force. And that's the only way to get a successful negotiation. And you have to pressure them. And I think that the force has to be increased, if anything, in order to get a resolution. They try to play a negotiation without military force, and it failed.
2: So going to a ceasefire now, as they were asking for a level like everybody to calm down for 10 days, would be a disaster. That would be back to sending the wrong message.

0: message, give them a chance to regroup.
1: Well, look, as you played on the tape with Secretary of State Rubio, they keep making commitments they're going to do something and they keep breaking them. So why would you just go to any kind of an agreement without the U.S. continuing the military pressure? You have to negotiate with military pressure in order to get any kind of an agreement. I quite frankly don't think Iran's going to comply with anything. The only way they'll comply is if you make it clear that there are only two choices, is the regime's collapse in order for them to comply with something. And even then, I'm not sure they'll comply with anything.
0: So right now, they're not allowed to sell oil again. So we blockaded them in. So they're not getting the $300 billion. That's not going to happen. The funds are not unfrozen. That's not taking place. It was important for them to, I guess, blitz a few merchant ships in order to blow a deal of a lifetime. Probably that was the best deal they'll ever get.
1: It was. They think they could try to that President Trump wouldn't attack. They think that they could pressure the United States to withdraw from the Hormuz, and that they would be able to make $50 billion a year charging ships to go through the Strait of Hormuz, and that they could their economy would rebound that way. With the attacks, they would think that by attacking the Arab countries, they will pressure the United States to stop with their actions against Iran. And that's been their strategy.
0: So do you think we should start hitting the Capitol?
1: I think that we need to create the elements for the regime to be overthrown. I think we should arm the Kurds. We should try to do whatever we can to hit whatever areas of the IRGC, the leadership and everybody, to try to destroy not just the nuclear and ballistic missile facilities, but their internal security situation, so that the people are able to overthrow the government. You're dealing with a people that are 80% opposed to the government. The people literally are in favor of the U.S. military striking their own country in order to try to end this regime. And we need to support the people. You know, people who oppose this, they don't seem to care about the over 40,000 Iranian civilians massacred, or the around 200,000 that have been terribly wounded. They don't care about the Iranian people. And they don't seem to care that Iran or think that Iran was pursuing a nuclear weapon, or that Iran is sponsoring terrorism around the world. They don't seem to care about that. They think that Iran's a threat. It's unbelievable.
0: President of Lebanon is going to visit the president today, our president today, at which time I guess there's some talk that Israel or the U.S. will train Lebanese fighters to take on Hezbollah with serious help. Do you think that's a scenario that might work?
1: I don't think that the Lebanese armed forces, they've already tried once. They haven't shown they're capable of removing Hezbollah. Only Israel can remove Hezbollah from Lebanon. Only Israel can remove Hamas from Gaza. And so the main hope is that the Lebanese armed forces, and they're trying to purge out some of the Shiite elements that are in favor of Hezbollah. But a majority of the people in Lebanon support the getting rid of Hezbollah now for the first time. And so the government of Lebanon would love to see Hezbollah gone. Hezbollah has been stronger than the Lebanese armed forces. And so now they're getting weaker. And the hope is that Lebanon could have their own armed forces take over the country. But they're not strong enough, in my view, to knock out Hezbollah at this time. So they're going to try in a few of the small areas to have Israel withdraw and have the Lebanon armed forces take over. But those are usually areas that Hezbollah has already gone from, not from areas that they have to take out Hezbollah.
0: Yeah. Well, at least we're talking. This is something I didn't foresee. So this is a good revelation. So hopefully we're moving in the right direction there. Farley Weiss, thanks so much. The president of the Israeli Justice Organization. When we come back, Mike Ficarro joins us. We talk about the legacy of the World Cup, something I found out about Argentina I don't like, and so much more. Brian Kilmeade. More on the Brian Kilmeade Show next on Triple Talk, 102.3 and 103.3 FM and 1270 AM WMKT.
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3: Please be aware, our area waters have tested positive for invasive species. Red swamp crayfish are invasive to our region and compete for food with our native crayfish. They reproduce rapidly and can lay up to 1,000 eggs a year. It's imperative that we keep them from spreading to other waters in our area. Always remember to trash unused bait when you return to shore. Spread the word, not the crayfish.
2: An increasing number of Michigan's young anglers are signing up for this year's high school

0: Steelhead Tournament. Registration now open. Competition begins the end of September. There's also a bonus option for spending time going after brown trout this year. Here's Tournament Director Jeremy Windsor.
1: Get them familiar with some of the restrictions that are involved with some of the trout tributaries, making sure that kids are kind of checking in on what the DNR's regulations are on those streams, and maybe getting to know their local area a little bit better than what they really would have ever considered.
0: The main focus is getting young anglers out in pursuit of steelhead, which also means many make friends with other young competitors in other parts of the state to go check out each other's home waters. We've linked to the Michigan High School Steelhead Tournament for you at alloutdoorsupdate.com and look for more closer to the opening of competition. I'm Jim Mishler.
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7: President Trump gathering top tech companies to sign a new agreement to help fuel the global AI race. Executives from companies like Amazon, Google, Meta, XAI, and OpenAI are agreeing to pay for all the energy needed to run their planned data centers. They hope it will reassure communities wary of having data centers in their backyard.
8: We're here this afternoon for a historic signing that will help keep down utility bills very, very substantially, and electricity prices for millions of Americans, and in many cases for a lot of people that don't really understand why they're going up, but they're not going to be going up, they're going to be actually going down.
7: The president says the tech companies will build their own power supplies and will end up strengthening local grids. Around 3,000 new data centers are under construction or planned in the U.S. The data centers are expected to account for as much as half of U.S. power demand for the rest of this decade. With Fox on Tech, Connor Hansen, Fox Business.
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10: For the rest of tonight, isolated showers making way for partly cloudy skies tonight. Breezy as well. Wind gusts as high as 40 miles an hour are possible. Lows near 57. Sunshine for Wednesday, high of 70. Thursday brings more sun, highs of 75. And as we head towards the weekend, Friday, seeing more sunshine and a high back up near 80. That's your forecast on Triple Talk, WMKT.

0: He'll make your head spin. It's Brian Kilmeade.
1: It was cute. I mean, everyone speaks about the NFL, how the Super Bowl halftime show all the time, right? There's one artist normally.
2: Yeah.
1: He had Shakira, we had Madonna, we had BTS, we had Justin Bieber, we had Coldplay, we had Dolemite. We had the walls, not just watching, but the wall performing. Like, this is the power of our game. This is the magic power game.

0: And if you want to capture, you know, a new audience, in those who love soccer, and it's already the number one sport in the world, those who love it, they will remain with you, right? That they are, they love. We need to bring new, to do that, we need to innovate the laws of the game, VAR, but also the whole entertainment aspect. This is something we learn honestly here in North America.
1: Yeah, they got to look at the VAR. We know that because we know about the red card, but all other times you have an offside that's literally by an eighth of an inch. And is that the way the game is supposed to be played? Now, and there's a great precision with football. If your foot's a little bit out, your toe is out, you're out. You know, both feet got to be in. We understand that. But with soccer, do you want to do that? So the referee's got to make the call. It's very close. Even is on. And if it's just slightly ahead, is that really off? Is that the way the game's supposed to be played? These are questions a competition committee's got to examine. Also, you'll go in to examine one penalty, and then you find another penalty, and then you go to the other penalty. Go, wait, I was looking at this penalty. Well, there was something that happened before when I rolled it back. We noticed it. In football, they would never do that. They would never say, wait a second, we're looking to see if his feet's in bounds, but in the back, I see a punch thrown, or I see a hold. They wouldn't say it's a hold. Don't worry about his feet. It's not going to count. So Mike Vaccaro is author of The Bosses of the Bronx, The Endless Drama of the Yankees Under the House of Steinbrenner. And Mike, I know you're not the biggest soccer guy, but it's impossible to have missed the story of the soccer summer, 39 days, 76 games here, 104 overall. What were your thoughts about this sport and about what we just witnessed?
2: Well, I think I could write another book just, you know, trying to figure out the offsides penalty like you just said.
1: I know. Everyone's confused about offsides. Go ahead.
2: You know, one of the great things about this, I thought, Brian, was just how, you know, you have an event like this and you have the best players in the world, and all the best players in the world played great. You know, they all had their moment. And so even, you know, passive soccer fans like myself, you know, only know a handful of names. I mean, all those names played great. And to me, that's what you really, you know, that's what you really look for, whether it's a soccer tournament, an international basketball tournament. And, you know, to me, that was the fun part. I mean, you know, Messi, of course, you know, his team was pretty quiet in the finals, but, you know, that run they had where he was a part of every important goal, you know, it kind of made you realize that talent is talent, no matter what the sport is. And a lot of times it rises when it has to.
1: I mean, the Yankees own part of Manchester City. And they're building a brand new soccer stadium right next to Citi Field, right over there, which I think the Yankees tried to get it built in the Bronx, but de Blasio was just not hearing it. So they're finally getting it built here. I wonder in the big picture if this is ever going to be a bigger sport than it is right now. Do you think it's going to be like the Olympics, where we only care about skating and skiing and track and field when it's the Olympics?
2: Look, I think that the fact of the matter is that there's two things at work now. I mean, the participation in soccer among kids is an all-time high, and it's higher than just about any other sport. So, except for basketball, I believe basketball's one, soccer's two, and that's always kind of been the case for a lot of years. But now you have the opportunity, if you're a young soccer fan, you know, thanks to the wonders of TV, you know, you can follow Manchester City or Manchester United or any club you want to all around the world, where you can find you know, the best players. So it's available to you now in a way it wasn't, certainly when we were kids, but even, you know, for young soccer players 10, 15 years ago, it wasn't that accessible. And now it is. So I certainly know a lot more soccer fans in their 20s and their 30s who have really latched on to, you know, their premiership team of choice, only because they can follow them now just as easily as they follow a football team, an American football team, or you know, their favorite basketball team.
1: So let's talk about the sport that's left right now. There's no football. The basketball is in hibernation. NHL is in hibernation. Football camps haven't started yet. And soccer, in for many people, is finally done. I was sad to see it stop. But, Mike, for you, the Yankees are a game and a half out of first, I think. But the hottest team in baseball, and I think they're setting a Boston Red Sox record, is the Boston Red Sox. They won again last night. Could you explain to people what's happening in the American League East?
2: If I could, I'd probably do something more lucrative than what I do for a living, Brian, because I'd figure out how to fix baseball teams inexplicably, you know, because the Red Sox were adrift, right? You know, everything that we're saying about the Mets, everything we're saying about the Mets right now, we were saying about the Red Sox 6 weeks ago. And it was that sudden. Look, I mean, kind of started, I mean, I know they had a four-game sweep of the Yankees, and that was kind of the we thought it was going to be their feel-good moment of the baseball season, you know.

0: they kind of retreat to being the mediocre at best team they had been for the first 3 months of the season. And they've instead just played that forward. And it's remarkable because, you know, yesterday they had a big win against the Orioles. They blew it. They came back. They had a harrowing ninth inning, and they won the game because a guy hit a ball right at the shortstop. I mean, that's the kind of thing that happens when you get on winning streaks like this. And look, I mean, for Yankees fans, it's got to, you know, be a pit in the stomach feeling because, you know, you thought the Red Sox were dead and buried. And, you know, look, there are some ghosts that are at work now between those two teams, and not all of them positive for the Yankees, although they won last year in the playoffs. But you know what? I mean, if you're a Red Sox fan, it's kind of a reminder. It is a very long season. You know, we saw it with the Mets 2 years ago when they were dead and buried in June, and then they were in the National League Championship Series. It can happen in a baseball season more than any other season because, you know what? There is always the possibility. You hear it in the movies. I mean, they said it in Bull Durham years ago. You know, you win a game today, you win a game tomorrow, suddenly you're on a winning streak. And guess what's possible? And the Red Sox are showing exactly what's possible.
1: So when you look at the Dodgers and the Yankees play, the Yankees are able to get a game and really catch up because the Rays are playing the Red Sox and they got crushed. But Ohtani's not going to be pitching for a while? Do you know what happened? Yeah, is it shoulder?
0: No, it's his knee. And look, I mean, the Dodgers have all been secured this as a bye in October. I mean, they have a big lead in their division. They still have the best record in baseball. They're going to be in October. You know, in a lot of ways, the Dodgers and even the Yankees, for that matter, they have the same mission now the Knicks did, right? The Knicks had this kind of, I don't want to call it a middling season because 53 wins is a good season. It, you know, projects to 106 wins in baseball. But their number one goal the entirety of the season was to be whole by the time the playoffs started. And they were. And you saw what happened. When they were whole, they were a pretty good team. And it's the same thing for the Dodgers. I mean, it really doesn't matter to them, you know, if Ohtani can win 18, 19 games in the regular season. They want him to be ready for game one of the playoffs, and he will be, you would think. I mean, it's not a devastating knee injury. He just needs to get better, and he needs to not have the stress on his landing knee that he has if he's going to keep starting. So they're going to rest him on that, and he's still going to hit. But they want to be whole, and they haven't been whole all year, which is the amazing thing. They're on a 105-win pace, and they're missing five key players, and a few others aren't having great years. So same thing with the Yankees. Look, I mean, you know, I don't really care if Judge doesn't come back until September 20th. I mean, you want to get him some reps before the end of the season. But as long as he's 100% by October 1st, that's what you really want. And Max Fried and the other guys who are missing. So, you know, the Yankees will be fine because the American League is so bad, so no one's really going to challenge one of their playoff spots. They'll get in, and then it's a matter of just being whole once you get in.
1: Judge is going to come back? I mean, what do you hear? It's his rib, right?
0: Yeah, and look, he had a little bit of a setback that he can't start baseball activities yet. But again, it's only July. You know, if he misses all of July, all of August, and he comes back in September, and who knows if that's going to be the case. I mean, look, it may well be that he's a slow healer with that rib, and maybe he never comes back and the whole narrative is different. But as long as there's a chance for him to come back and as long as there's a chance for the Yankees to be whole in October, that's what you have to focus on right now. You know, he's not going to have an MVP season. You know, he's not going to have one of his all-time seasons. I'll have to wait for next year for another one of those. But as long as he's back in the lineup and kind of ready to go by the middle of September, that's really all the Yankees have to worry about.
1: So they're coming up on a trading deadline. How would George Steinbrenner handle this trading deadline, knowing his team is in you know, smelling first place, as opposed to the way his son's handling it?
0: Well, it depends on what version of George you're talking about, Brian. If you're talking about the George in the mid-'80s, who was just in a constant state of impetuousness and impatience, he might make a couple of deals that he lived to regret. If it's the George later on who trusted his people, who trusted Gene Michael and trusted Brian Cashman, I think you're going to have what you're going to get with the Yankees, which is a measured approach, trying to get the exact right additions. And look, that's all, you know, people hate this word, but that's as much of a crapshoot as October is. You know, I mean, you can make what look like great deals in August and suddenly they don't look so great in October. And the other way around, you can have low impact deals in August. Look, when the Yankees got Graham Lloyd 30 years ago in 1996, he was not only a low-impact acquisition, but he was terrible in the regular season, and yet the Yankees absolutely don't win the World Series that year without him. That's a great example of just how you never really know how the trade deadline is going to play out until it actually plays out.
1: Right, and all the drama of the 80s and 90s and all the way through today and their winning years is in Mike Vaccaro's book, author of The Bosses of the Bronx, The Endless Drama of the Yankees Under the House of Steinbrenner. I do ask real quick, Mike, are they going to be making trades on this trade deadline? Do you think they're going to be willing and dealing?
0: Oh, yeah, absolutely, because they have needs. I mean, they'd love to get another bat behind the plate. They'd love to strike me.

0: that bullpen. They just like to get one other bat in general, I think, because right now they seem to bat short, especially if they have to make do for a while without Judge.
1: Mike Vaccaro, thanks so much. Back in a moment, we do a simulcast with Stuart Varney. Don't move.
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1: Yeah, so I'm going to talk a little World Cup with Stuart. You know, he's a big soccer guy. We'll talk about that. And what I saw yesterday, I didn't get a chance to bring up,

0: 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There is no such thing as free. Someone always pays. This is a dream. This is nirvana. This is utopia. And they're selling to young people who are buying it. But it's not going to work. And the socialist movement is the best thing the Republicans have going for them.
1: Brian, I'm not sure how much influence Andrew Cuomo has, but my question is, why is socialism gaining in popularity if it's going to hurt the Democrat Party?
2: Well, then you got to ask yourself if you want to know who's voting for these people. And evidently, they're overeducated 20-somethings and rich white people. I mean, only 4% of the people, the black vote, I think, went to Mondami in New York City. This isn't one of those things where minorities forced to go the extreme way because they can't get anywhere in America. No, this is not a minority movement. And a lot of people they're primarying, like this Hispanic leader over in New York City, are losing their jobs to other people who have extreme views. I mean, but the views are almost comical. Get rid of the Senate. Get rid of the Supreme Court. Defund the Pentagon. Are you kidding me? And some of these people are actually winning. So I'm watching Governor Cuomo. I don't think he has any influence. I don't think anybody likes him. But I think that he is noted to say it's not a Democrat. He's a liberal. He's not even a moderate. Don't let anyone say he's a moderate. And then you have Van Jones, Jamie Metzl, other people coming out just saying, James Carville. What's going on? Have some pride. For example, I'll give you the sports analogy. Can you imagine if four people walked into the locker room, said, I'm going to be on your team. I'm going to wear my own jersey. That's what Bernie Sanders did 20 years ago. He said, I'm not going to be a Democrat, but I'll run for president as a Democrat. And they said, okay, what could go wrong? Well, the guy almost won. Yes. And now he's putting mayors and AGs and congresspeople into office. That's what he's done.
1: Yeah. In resurfaced comments that just surfaced again, far-left streamer Hassan Piker praised Mao Zedong, China's communist revolutionary leader. He stated, and I'm quoting now directly, Mao Zedong is one of the great leaders of this world, okay? A man who changed the entire universe, the entire planet. The People's Republic of China would not exist without Mao Zedong. Brian, why are youngsters listening to this?
2: I don't know. Do you see how he dressed? He was invited to speak at a college conference, and he dressed like Mao. So good job. So living up to your hype, you're idolizing butchers that killed, I think, 40 to 50 million people. Mm-hmm. I'm sure he loves Stalin. You know, some of those guys in the extreme right love Stalin. This guy, Nick Fuentes comes out and says, I love Stalin. I celebrate his birthday. He's one of the most despicable characters in world history. So these are who you're following. And Hassan Piker, who is a socialist, lives in a $2.7 million mansion. And this guy goes to Cuba to try to help out. So he's trying to save socialism. So all these people that go get their PhDs or multiple graduate degrees, they're coming out and they think that is the way to save America. America doesn't live up to what they want. So people got to sober up quickly and find out sooner or later, this is coming from the schools. And it's coming from ungrateful first-generation immigrants who want to change the country like to the one they left. So Hassan Piker's a despicable guy. Anyone like Ro Khanna, who goes on his podcast, deserves the same reputation and the stench that is on this guy.
1: After 56 years here, I'm very happy, Brian, and I'm staying.
2: Thank you.
1: Brian Kilmeade, everyone. We'll see him again real soon. Thanks, Brian.
2: Still ahead. All right. That is Stuart Varney, and we're talking about it. So here's some of the, I want to use some time to go through some of the emails from people who are writing from, heard the show yesterday. Here is some of the things they're saying about democratic socialists. I get this email from Matt. He says, I've been wondering, when someone in the DSA wins an election, how can they be sworn into office and swear to uphold the Constitution when they profess to be against it? Absolutely. I'm sure they'll get around it because they stand for nothing. How about this? Randy is a retired cop. He says, I am deeply concerned about our country's infrastructure with regards to Homeland Security. A person such as yourself has the ability to contact heads of government because they have concerns about what happened yesterday, and they were able to get that close to an ICE facility and sparks things up on the sidewalk, have a manifesto, be heavily armed with knives and guns, and pellet guns was one of them, and get that close. He's an army, left the army in 2007, so he's concerned about that.

0: know, other people talking about what's happening in New York. And one of the things that's happened in New York that's not getting a lot of publicity, but I brought it up on Sunday and I brought it up last night hosting for Jesse's show, is that in New York, the governor has put a moratorium on new data centers. So you know what that means? That means plumbers, pipe fitters, these are all union jobs for many cases, pipe fitters and electricians, all the blue collar jobs are not coming to New York because she's trying to win re-election and she thinks most Democrats are against data centers. But an interesting study was just done, and maybe Kathy Hochul should get a new poster. When it comes to AI, 56% have a favorable view of AI. 71% say it's the start of a new industrial revolution. 53% says it'll save America. This will save America, and we should move quickly on it. 53%. And 61% says it'll find a way to solve and cure diseases. So that comes from data centers. There's a responsible way to do it. I understand the way we did it early in the 80s wasn't. This one is. The new ones are. Demand accountability and certain specifics, but let them build it. Also, green light these miniature nuclear reactors in order to fuel it so your utility bills don't go up. Brian Kilmeade.
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2: 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They're the ones writing the laws. 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It's to be the referee. It's not supposed to be involved in any of that stuff. Socialism says it's got to be involved in all of it. Well, that only makes the problem worse. 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
5: For the rest of tonight, isolated showers making way for partly cloudy skies tonight. Breezy as well. Wind gusts as high as 40 miles an hour are possible. Lows near 57. Sunshine for Wednesday, high of 70. Thursday brings more sun, highs of 75. And as we head towards the weekend, Friday, seeing more sunshine and a high back up near 80. That's your forecast on Triple Talk, WMKT. 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

0: It's in 6 in Midtown Manhattan. We are ready to roll. We got Chairman Michael McCaul standing by. He is used to be the chairman of the House Committee on Foreign Affairs. He is now on Homeland Security as well. John Johnson's going to be with us too, CEP of Patmos Tech. We're going to talk about AI infrastructure. Why is it so controversial to build a data center? Why is it a big deal? Even in blue states like Texas, it's not a layup anymore. 40% of the new data centers are being protested, and politicians are worried if they support it, suddenly they're going to have trouble getting winning their primary. So, but meanwhile, we're following the latest revelations as it relates to Iran. And we're seeing the fact that we are bombing now for 10 straight days. And it seems like we might be setting the groundwork for possibly hitting the capital. Meanwhile, the Houthi rebels have said we're in the process of shutting down the Red Sea to Saudi oil, which would be devastating to the oil market globally. Chairman Michael McCaul joins us now. Congressman, welcome back.
1: Hey, thanks for having me, Brian. Good to be back.
0: Hey, the MOU, I think you and I both agree, was a prescription for disaster. And it seems the Iranians didn't know how good they had it. And they were abusing it, and they shot at merchant ships. And now, finally, I think it's history. How would you characterize where we're at right now in this conflict?
1: Well, I think we're going back to plan A. I mean, the military was very successful at achieving the objective. They were put on hold, pending this negotiation, this MOU. And look, I understand the president wanting to negotiate this. I think it's very important to recognize who are you negotiating with, and it's the regime. And quite frankly, Brian, you and I don't have a lot of trust in them. Reagan talked about trust, but verify. I was never really sanguine they were going to come to an agreement on this MOU. And if they did, they would violate it. So now we're going back to where we were prior to the ceasefire. It is my sincere hope that the president unleashes the full strength of our military to achieve its objective, and that is to wipe out all launch pads from which they can launch Shahed drones, missiles, and then open up the straits, take out the IRGC as much as possible, both by strikes and internally inside of Iran. Israel has assets in Iran. I think with this regime, you're always going to have a problem negotiating any sort of deal. So I hope the president's back on track. If you're going to do this, do it right. I'm with the Colin Powell doctrine. You either go all in or you don't go in at all.
0: Here's what Alex Gray said, the former NSC chief of staff, Cut 7.
2: Look, the Iranian people, this is ultimately their fight. And the Iranian people for years have been under the thumb of this murderous regime. And the only way, ultimately, the solution to this 47-year conflict is for the Iranian people to rise up and to reclaim their country. And to the extent that the United States can help facilitate that, that's the ultimate way that this is going to be resolved once and for all, is to give the Iranian people the freedom that they deserve. If there's a way for the U.S. to help make that a reality, that's certainly in our long-term interest to do so.
0: I know you can't give intelligence, but we just got to know if the Iranian people can get armed. We know they're brave.
1: Your guess is absolutely correct. This does not end until the Iranian people rise up and take out this theocracy since the Ayatollah came into power in 1979. And, I've had briefings in that space, and I've asked them, what plans do we have? I knew the plans to take out the nuclear capabilities. Where I always thought we were a little bit of a deficit was on the issue of empowering the people to take their government back, to free Iran from the theocracy of the Ayatollah. And, we never really had a good plan, Brian. We didn't have there was never a leader ready to go like the Ayatollah was with the Shah. We didn't have a source of weapons to go in to arm them against the IRGC, and we didn't have a lot of good communications. Now, we can still recover. I think getting Starlink in full in Iran, there was a plan by the CIA to get weapons in. That was held back for some reason. And, Israel is very good at this. I think if we just assisted them through our intelligence community inside of Iran to, number one, take out the IRGC. Without the IRGC, the Ayatollah has no

0: power at all. And but I haven't seen that happening to date.
1: And we bombed their barracks. We bombed the IRGC barracks. I don't know how many were sleeping there at the time. Hopefully all of them. But we took that, and they came back and hit our barracks in Jordan. Now, I'm wondering, Chairman, from what you know, do you believe that for them to be this precise, someone like China or Russia has to be giving them coordinates?
0: Oh, I know they are. Russia is giving them targets, targeting sites to kill Americans. In fact, they have, and it's worked. China is giving them technology. China is giving them Russia all the technology for their weapons. I saw that in Ukraine. They're also giving that to the Russians and Iranians. Russia is all in this fight with Iran. So that's why I think, again, going back to the Lindsey Graham's sanction bill that I've worked on, and we're still trying to get it to a good place to get it done this week, is so important because, you know, if you're hitting Russia, you're also hitting Iran. I think a lot of people don't realize that, you know, Russia and China are aligned, and they're also aligned with Iran. All three of them are in this together.
1: And North Korea.
0: And North Korea is in there as well.
1: So what you're saying is leave the bill as it is, because the president said, I want to add Iran to that sanctions bill. Anyone doing any commerce, any business with Iran, we're going to sanction them. So, and then I saw Senator Blumenthal said, I think we kind of like it the way it is. So where do you stand, Chairman?
0: Well, that's where we are right now. We were good to go. I think the president, I understand, I fully support further sanctions against Iran. Now, Lindsey's bill had secondary sanctions that would cover Iran's acquisition of defense articles from Russia, but it would also include any energy coming from Russia. That was already in the bill. The president wants to add tougher sanctions on Iran. And that, personally, I'm all in favor of that, Brian. I think it's a delicate balance with the Democrats. I think Lindsey always wanted this to be, you know, bipartisan, bicameral. That's why he brought me in, and he wanted the White House behind it. And he worked his magic, you know, getting this done. Of course, you know, the Iran thing is what's changed. We're in current negotiations with the White House right now on that very
1: issue. But you're worried that if you have to do a rewrite, you're not going to get a vote this week.
0: Well, we have to, if we're going to change it at all, we have to either reintroduce it or add an amendment onto it in the Senate. And that decision has not been made yet.
1: So I'm watching now the President of the United States with the President of Lebanon, at which time I think this is on the table, that Lebanon's going to get some training and work with Syria. And I guess and Israel pulls out, and then Syrian troops, highly trained, will move in and, in theory, push out Hezbollah. But a lot of people look at this and say, man, they're going to be more loyal to Hezbollah than they're going to be even to the Lebanese government. Where are you going to find troops that are going to be loyal enough or brave enough to push back this Iranian-financed terror group? How do you feel about this plan?
0: Yeah, well, we've always supported in Congress the Lebanese military against Hezbollah, you know, that fight. I know Israel is very much involved in that. You know, Syria is in a very delicate position right now with their new president after al-Shara was taken out. And so, and then you got the rise of ISIS in there. It's very, very complicated, Brian. I mean, Turkey has more of a presence than Russia. I mean, yeah, the proxies of Iran are part of the bigger equation here. You can't talk about Iran in an isolated vacuum and not talk about Hezbollah, not talk about Hamas, not talk about the Houthi rebels, because they are the tentacles of Iran and they're extensions of Iran in Lebanon, and, you know, in the Gaza Strip, and also in Yemen. And now the Houthi rebels are talking about shutting out the Red Sea, you know, against Saudi Arabia. It's complicated. And I'm always of mindset that, look, it's a very serious decision to go in. But once you do it, you got to do it right. And you have to go all in. Otherwise, to do this back and forth and stop and start type thing, negotiate, stop, hit them, stop, negotiate. I'm with General Jack

0: keen on this one. Like, just go in, our military can finish this, and then let's work on getting a new regime in power, because that is the head of the snake, Brian. If you can take the head of the snake, which is the Ayatollah and the regime, out, you will kill the tentacles, and that is Hezbollah, Hamas, and the Houthi rebels.
1: Yeah, I mean, I think you're 100% right. The Houthi rebels take over the Red Sea, that's going to complicate things. We'd have to get involved, even though that their main problem is with Saudi Arabia. They had a pre-existing rivalry there. But the result's going to be Saudis can't get their oil through, and it's a global market, so it's going to affect all of us. Have you seen a military plan, Congressman McCaul, that shows how we open up the strait, regardless of Iran's permission or not?
0: It's been described to me, and we had a Pentagon visit scheduled this morning, but we had our conference. It's getting rescheduled. But I was with Senator Roger Wicker yesterday, the Senate Armed Services Chairman, and we talked about this. That look, there's a plan to do this. I think Cooper, the CENTCOM commander, has a plan to do this. And part of the problem is that they have taken their launchers and their missiles, and they put them back into these these underground storage facilities where, yeah, they have the nuclear material. So getting to that is going to be the tricky but achievable goal that I think has to be done to then finally get the straits open. And I personally believe there should have been and there should be some sort of clandestine operation. I think the Israel can obviously take the lead on this, on getting this regime out of power. It will continue to be a problem as long as this regime's in power.
1: So I was talking to someone about
0: the people, Iran.
1: Yeah. I want to talk about Ukraine. You got this honor in Ukraine because you've been steadfast in supporting this cause. It is the cause of the West. And the way they're fighting 5 years later has just been phenomenal. How would you characterize what you saw on the ground 2 weeks ago when you were in Ukraine?
0: Well, I went farther than any U.S. official has gone on the front lines, and astounding. All I can say is remarkable. I was watching in underground, undisclosed locations, these live feeds of drone operations taking place, recapturing Russian-occupied territory. The average lifespan, they told me, of a Russian soldier is days to hours, and I actually saw that taking place. Also, they have their command and control center operations outside of Kyiv that I went to. That's a massive facility. I went to one drone manufacturer, Skyfall, making 7,000 drones per day on a massive scale. Wow. Think about it, one $1,000 drone can take out a Shahed drone, whereas before, Brian, we were using $1 million interceptor to take out a $25,000 Shahed. This is where we can learn something from Ukraine. I think we should be co-producing drones with the Ukrainians. And what they need desperately is what President Trump has given them, and that is these licensing agreements to manufacture Patriot interceptors, right? Because right now they're pounding Kyiv with these ballistic missiles.
1: So are you going to, number one, are the contracts been, is that a done deal? And it's just the licensing, or is it just?
0: It is Lockheed Martin, I just got information yesterday, are moving forward with these agreements. I think the question now, Brian, is going to be, where are they going to co-produce these interceptors?
1: Where, yeah, out of the country, so they can do it and not get bombed. There was a deal on the table where the Ukrainians publicly offered, probably privately more specific, hey, we know how to stop the Shahed drones. We'll provide that to you. And Ukraine is helping the Gulf states. Have we given them an answer? Because it seems like we would benefit that too, to especially protect our bases.
0: I mean, absolutely. I did meet with the military and other officials that are working on Golden Dome, operations. And I asked them, are you using some of these Ukrainian counter-drone missiles that they have? And they said, yeah, they are starting to deploy some of those in the Straits of Hormuz, because it's really the same. Militarily, the strategy is similar, Brian. And Ukraine has taken out launch pads in interior Russia that deliver the Shaheds and the ballistic missiles. And the same thing happens with the Straits of Hormuz.

0: to take out the Shahed drones themselves, but also the launchers in Iran and the launchers for the missile capability. So in a way, the two conflicts are similar. And certainly the offensive military defense articles being used by Russia are being used by Iran, and that is the Shahed drone.
1: So much on the table. It's going to be a critical time. I think the president's going to decide whether to expand the war or I don't know what the option would be, or continue to hit these targets. But I think it's sending a good message to Iran. In case you think we're just going to quit or that it's over or we're going to cut a bad deal, no, we're not. So they gave it a shot just because I think it's the right thing to do. But now I think it's back to kinetic action. Congressman Michael McCaul, thanks so much. Always great to talk to you, sir.
0: Oh, and thanks for Brian. Thanks for having me.
1: You got it. We're going to be back in a moment.
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2: There's one man on this earth who really, truly gets it.
3: 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These are all intentional Democrat left-wing policy. But when it comes to economic activity, it's doing very, very well. I just love it when these Democrats, these Marxists, go on about affordability. None of their damn cities are affordable. None of their damn states are affordable.
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1: I think if you have to work to pay your bills, I think that that is one definition of being a part of the working class.
2: So that's everyone with a W-2? Is that kind of...
1: 1099s too. I think it's I'm less interested...
2: So someone making $250,000 a year is working class?
1: I mean, I haven't sat at home and asked myself where it starts and stops.
3: What a clown. If you don't know who working class is or what bracket is what bracket, how are you so convinced that taxes have to get raised? What level do you raise taxes? What does $1 million mean? How much are you taking home if you have $1 million? You're probably taking home $450,000 if you live in New York City. Well, that's a lot of money, unless you have an apartment with 3 bedrooms. And then you have a job and you have a couple of kids and they got to pay for school. And if it's private school, and then you got to pay for parking. All of a sudden, next thing you know, you're living paycheck to paycheck. Well, who is that? What is this for? You know, what do you believe? The socialism got to pay for everything. Got to pay for your preschool, got to pay for the pre-K. They pay for two-year-olds. They're paying for two-year-old daycare, right? And now you got to pay for the preschool. Okay, you got to pay for that. De Blasio is doing that. And now you don't want to pay for buses. Of course you can't pay for buses. That's fine. So where are you getting the money from? Well, those people that you want to tax are leaving. More people have left. More multimillionaires and billionaires have left New York than any other state in the union. And now they're going to leave now because people make their money by not giving it away to knuckleheads like this guy. But when asked, what is working class? He has no answer. Should be the first thing you come up with after doing the math and then finding out how people live. Brian Kilmeade.
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6: 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Always remember to trash unused bait when you return to shore. Spread the word, not the crayfish.
5: An increasing number of Michigan's young anglers are signing up for this year's high school steelhead tournament. Registration now open. Competition begins the end of September. There's also a bonus option for spending time going after brown trout this year. Here's tournament director Jeremy Windsor.
7: Get them familiar with some of the restrictions that are involved with some of the trout tributaries, making sure that kids are kind of checking in on what the DNR's regulations are on those streams, and maybe getting to know their local area a little bit better than what they really would have ever considered.
5: The main focus is getting young anglers out in pursuit of steelhead, which also means many make friends with other young competitors in other parts of the state to go check out each other's home waters. We've linked to the Michigan High School Steelhead Tournament for you at all.

0: outdoorsupdate.com and look for more closer to the opening of competition. I'm Jim Mishler.
1: 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Only in Boyne Falls from July 30th to August 2nd. 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
13: The Department of War has designated Anthropic as a supply chain risk. This means defense vendors and contractors have to show that they don't use Anthropic's models in their work with the Pentagon. Anthropic is the first American company to be publicly named a supply chain risk. Fox Business spoke to a member of Anthropic's National Security Council, and he stressed that the move is not only unprecedented, but that their position is being misunderstood. Here is Josh Hodges.
14: We got one of the top three American AI companies being penalized in an extreme fashion for raising concern over future capabilities and impacts that could have on warfighters as well as sort of general population.
13: In a memo, Anthropic CEO Dario Amodei said they have been having productive conversations with the Department of War about, quote, ways we could serve the department. The Undersecretary of War saying on X that there is no active negotiation with Anthropic. For Fox on Tech, I'm Madison Allworth, Fox Business.
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16: For the rest of tonight, isolated showers making way for partly cloudy skies tonight. Breezy as well. Wind gusts as high as 40 miles an hour are possible. Lows near 57. Sunshine for Wednesday, high of 70. Thursday brings more sun, highs of 75. And as we head towards the weekend, Friday, seeing more sunshine and a high back up near 80. That's your forecast on Triple Talk, WMKT.

0: his mouth to your ears, it's Brian Kilmeade.
1: I think we've done a terrible job in the tech world on the PR on this, on explaining this. People are anxious for good reason. People don't trust big tech for good reason, especially from the right. But, you know, I don't think we're explaining that we're actually creating massive numbers of jobs. We're going to bring down the cost of healthcare. We're starting to cure diseases. Like all these good new innovations, the things that have always driven America forward, they're coming from AI and from data centers. So you can't just turn off our innovation world. That would crush the country, and our enemies would love it if we did that.
2: Well, he's one of the founders of Palantir, Joe Lonsdale, all over AI and wants to win and will do anything to make sure this country's safe. And he can't believe the blowback the data centers are having and the reluctance some are having, especially on the left, to get involved in AI. John Johnson joins us now. He's all over this. He's CEP of Potmos Hosting, a U.S.-based AI infrastructure company. John, your thoughts about what Joe Lonsdale just said. I mean, he can't believe the pushback we're getting, and he thinks this effort

0: against AI and against data centers is organized.
1: Brian, great to be with you. I think I'm CEO, not CEP, but okay, that's okay.
0: Sorry about that. Yeah, CEO.
1: No problem at all. You know, there is a lot of pushback against data centers in communities, and there's, I think, a really good reason for that. I mean, it is true that multi-megawatt and even approaching gigawatt data centers create a lot of friction in communities. They create a war for resources and power. They can be built in ways that are really bad for the environment. And per square foot, they create a tremendously low amount of jobs after the initial construction projects are done. So there is real tension to work out there. And it honestly, it remains to be seen how profitable a gigawatt campus can be. And I think there's so much smoke in the air. There's so many fake press releases about these massive projects that just never get built and leave communities high and dry. So our thesis is really that the real sweet spot is that Goldilocks zone for a data center, and data centers can be built in a way that's really sustainable. Patmos built the first actually assessed clean energy data center in history, but that happens in like the 10 to 50 megawatt zone. That's also where the economics make the most sense. And we think that's where the market's really going. And I think there is rightful friction and hesitation against big tech promises. And so we'll see where that happens, but it might surprise you to know that I'm not entirely opposed to data center moratoriums of 100 megawatts or more.
0: But do I understand correctly, John, if you don't build the data centers, you could expect your storage on your phone and the rates to go up on your phone because the memory is going to be the memory is going to be finite, and people are going to be paying more for the same. So there is going to be, if you don't build it, the utility price is definitely going to go up. And that EO that the president put out that said, if you're going to build a data center, you got to provide the power for that data center. That would solve one thing. The other thing is the water. So they got to make sure the water's been reused, correct? You get been recycled.
1: That's right. Recycled water or glycol systems, you know, a data center correctly built and really built sustainably can use less water than a nine-hole golf course on a daily basis, right? So water's not the issue. The problem is when you get up into this multi-megawatt, gigawatt zone, nothing really good happens after that point, and they can be really destructive to communities. But you're totally right. Like, we do need data centers everywhere to make, you know, this virtual meeting happen, to make our phones work, to power AI. And it is really important for national security and economic reasons that we do win this race.
0: Well, is there regulation? So, for example, if your company wanted to build a data center, you there's parameters right now. Do you not think those parameters are adequate?
1: It depends what municipality you're looking to build in. And there are certain, you know, I'm a California native who very deliberately founded a tech company in Missouri because there are certain states like California and New York where we just don't want to be. All right. So Kathy Hochul comes along and says, you can't build a data center in New York. And I'm like, well, great. I also, in good conscience, cannot accept the Nobel Peace Prize this year. It's like, we don't want to be there anyway because power is 50% more expensive than the national average. There's not a great business environment to be there. But really, the best place for these moratoriums to be considered so communities can actually figure out what's best for them, what's going to create the most benefit, is at the local level. And so we've had a lot of success engaging with city councils, mayors. It seems like we're on a new call with a new mayor from somewhere in the heartland every week lately, of mayors who want to invite us to repeat what we did in Kansas City to build a really sustainable, jobs-dense, mixed-use technology campus.
0: So for example, when you get the plumbers, the pipe fitters, the electricians to build a data center, you're saying that once it's up and running, we don't need them anymore? Do they need them?
1: Traditionally,
0: what about for you guys?
1: Yeah, for us, we don't build data centers in the traditional sense. We build economic engines that are powered by AI factories, but then these are powering mixed-use campuses. So you get tech startups, all kinds of entrepreneurs, vendors living in that building permanently and creating net new jobs for cities. And we really think that's the recipe for success, because if you do this right and you have enough space, you can actually create this economic engine that there's a ton of money to be made in AI, right? But you can actually power buildings that create tech economies and ecosystems for local communities. And we also do that by retrofitting existing buildings. So we're not tearing down farmland and creating giant rural tombstones that suck up everybody's power and create like no jobs in return. we're taking existing buildings that maybe had a previous industrial purpose but happen to have electricity already there and effectively recycling them. And we've seen that.

0: That is a great recipe for success that many municipalities across the country want to engage with. And it's kind of a really different program than big tech's proposition to basically, you know, give all the power, create no jobs, hundreds and hundreds of thousands of square feet for their pursuit to create God in a box. You don't need a gigawatt campus to power your cell phones and your Zoom meetings and your targeted AI models, which is where the real economic benefit is. And you notice the companies trying to build the gigawatt campuses, they don't really have privacy security in mind. And I think communities are right to be hesitant about that scale of development.
1: But for example, I would engage if it's my community. If I, you know, I would say, this is what I want to see in the data center rather than we don't want it, because there's no stopping this AI generation. Do you agree?
0: So I, if 100%.
1: So let's engage.
0: Yeah, that's right. And we're seeing the smartest municipalities across the country really take this question seriously. It's not a question of, you know, how do we prevent tech from being a part of our lives? That's, that ship has sailed, right? We're, the Amish option is not an option. No disrespect to your Amish viewers. It's a question of how we build a data center in a smart way that's actually beneficial, good, and symbiotic for a local community. And there is a way to do that if you're willing to.
1: How do you feel about the facility being built in Louisiana? Are you familiar with it? Are they going to be christened?
0: Yeah, I mean, you know, Meta has effectively acquired the state of Louisiana. So again, it's a question of scale. You know, no hard feelings for anybody trying to build at that scale. But, you know, I'd like to see it when it's done. You know, every week it seems like we get a new press release about a gigawatt plus campus. And what people don't really understand is that there might be, you know, if you make an exception for X's Elon Musk Colossus in Tennessee, right, there is no gigawatt campus in production right now. So much of it is kind of press release smoke, where they're waiting 24 to 36 months for their set of turbines, and they have been waiting for the last 24 to 36 months. We build data centers in a 10 to 50 megawatt zone, get them up and running in 6 months or less. So communities don't have to wait for the economic benefits. Furthermore, we're not even asking for municipal or state subsidies. We're there to contribute and spin the electric meter and create revenue for cities. And I think if more companies really adopted that approach, they'd be getting a lot less friction from these towns. And we really invite competition in that.
1: So, John, but you have to make money, right? So, I mean, there's profit for you. So, like, so you're saying that the municipalities will benefit, but you have to benefit, right?
0: Absolutely. Yeah. And Patmos is one of the only profitable companies doing what we're doing. You know, you notice these multi-megawatt, gigawatt scale projects, they haven't quite figured out a way to be profitable. And that is creating a rightful concern in what many people are calling an AI bubble, because there's a tremendous capital expense involved in constructing at this scale. And we can't really figure out how to make it profitable. That should scare everybody.
1: John Johnson with the CEO of Patmos Hosting, and he's here. We're talking about data centers and AI. I talked to Mike Rowe on Sunday on my show One Nation, because he's in charge of getting blue collar jobs to build these things. So he's getting these scholarships. They're coming up. I think Meta gave him $6 million to be able to pay people while they're training. So a lot of people can't quit their job. They don't have the training. So he's trying to do that so they could employ these people. And here's what he said about the pushback. Listen.
2: It feels like the latest thing we're supposed to be scared of. And I just don't get it. There are 5,000 data centers in the country right now. We've been living in a data center world for the last 30 years. Every email you've ever opened, every text you've ever sent, Spotify, Netflix, Amazon, your fantasy football league, all of it relies on AI, and not AI, but the data center itself.
1: So he doesn't get it.
0: No, he totally gets it. And data centers are a part of our economy for sure. And they do make all of these things possible. They are very good. However, none of those things are made possible by a gigawatt data center. So scale is really what matters here. And that's where we have to make a distinction. So in the gigawatt.
1: How about this? I'm uneducated about this. Most of the people listening are like me. So what's so bad about big?
0: Nothing's bad about big in itself until you have to start raising precious farmland, sucking away more power, like 10 times the power than the city used before you got there for all of its people and air conditioners and such, right? it's the and it can't really be done.

0: profitably, at least yet. So okay. I think the promise of the gigawatt data center build is really being driven by like two or three tech companies who control the internet and are in a pursuit of creating AGI or singularity or, you know, something that probably won't be that good for humanity. All the real application, all the profitable application of AI happens out of data centers in the 10 to 50 to 100 megawatt range. And I understand that, you know, AI is a big part of what needs to expand that scale, but gigawatt and above, very little good happens.
1: So the you know what I think is necessary is data centers got to be built. They just got to be built in a way that's going to be sustainable, be profitable, Bingo. Be profitable, and not jack up anybody's utility rates. By the way, if you're a politician, you're jacking people's utility rates, you're not going to have a job. So that's not going to work for anybody. You're not going to get a Republican or Democrat to support it. So the president signed that executive order to power it. And one thing they're talking about is modular nuclear, these miniature nuclear power plants. They're in the process of being green-lighted. How close is that? And is there a downside to this miniature nuclear plant?
0: Nuclear takes time. It's also a little bit spooky, probably for some of the wrong reasons. I think it's a great alternative. And I think that's the right play. You know, we want to win the AI race against China, but we're not going to do that by hand-wringing legislation over IP protection and patent laws. That's not going to work. If we want to beat China at the AI race, we need to build power plants really, really quickly. And we need to domesticate our supply chain. And I think the president's intuition on that is pretty accurate. Now, let's see it happen, right? We need to see power plants springing up across the country. We need to see the grid revitalized because ours is pretty old and pretty dilapidated.
1: Yeah, we keep hearing that, and no one ever fixes it. I guess it's just too much. I don't understand why we don't ever make that a priority. And lastly, how many, you're saying you're the only one to build a sustainable data center right now using recyclable water that doesn't jack up people's utility rates right now?
0: That's correct. We're the first data center in history. We took an abandoned printing press in the middle of downtown Kansas City, 400,000 square foot building. And we were the first in history to be awarded a green energy CPACE $100 million facility for that accomplishment. So sustainability is kind of a bumper sticker in everybody's break room, but we actually did it. And we invite competition in that because there is a way to do this in a way that actually benefits communities, as long as we're not thinking like, you know, the tech oligarchs in this country of basically creating something that makes, you know, every tech company has the same exact product, Brian, every big tech company, that their product is me and it's you. Right. And so Patmos just takes a different approach. We believe that technology should actually be at the service of the human person. So we're completely bootstrapped. We haven't taken money from anybody. And we're building it brick by brick in a way that's actually sustainable and good for communities.
1: Power side, how much are you concerned about AI, or are you just excited about AI? Where does it concern 1 to 10, with 10 being the highest, 1 being the lowest? And how much of you is just excited about what it can be?
0: I think AI is a really amazing thing if it's understood as ancillary to human goods. The second we start to think of AI as this god that we have to worship and submit all of our power and resources to, and, you know, take a chip in our hand so we can more conveniently check out at Whole Foods, that's what really scares me and a lot of people. And we have to listen to these big tech oligarchs in Seattle and Silicon Valley when they start talking like that. That's a disaster, a recipe for disaster for this culture and this nation. And so hopefully, if we can understand the rightly ordered purpose of technology, which is to support human goods and human flourishing, we're going to win. But we got to get that question right first. We got to understand the end game, that tech is actually meant to serve humans, not the other way around.
1: How do we get China to agree to that?
0: You don't, and you can't legislate. You know, China steals IP. That's been happening since the 70s and 80s, right? So the rich irony here is that Sam Altman is now upset that China is stealing his IP and making it open source. Well, isn't that why he promised to found OpenAI in the first place, is to make an open source model? She went back on that promise. Yeah, sure. Now China's distilling and taking his IP and making it open source. But that's not the real threat. I'm not so worried about the threat across the Pacific as the one on the Pacific coast of the United States of America, which is basically four companies who want to control the entire internet and, frankly, the human experience as well. That's the real threat that we should be aware of. And what we need is decentralized technological power in this

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1: If we live in a world where people could literally get elected to office with the only qualification being that they went and celebrated a mass murder of Israelis, if all elected officials celebrated mass murders, is that a better world or a worse world? These are not progressive ideas. These are regressive ideas.
2: Yes, Van Jones, you're 100% right. But he's talking about something not on the Republican side. He's not outraged about Donald Trump. He's outraged about what Bernie Sanders and AOC and the squad are doing, what we're seeing now in New York City, what we see in Colorado and a seat in Philadelphia is the rise of socialism. We see a leading Senate candidate, Democratic candidate, who's being

0: boosted by AOC money and maybe and DSA money to take on, eventually take on Mike Rogers. And Mike Rogers is going to be tough to beat with the most traditional candidate after almost beating Alyssa Slotkin in Michigan. That cost you the Senate. That crazy socialist, Plattner, just imploded in Maine. They thought you were going to have an easy time flipping that seat and taking it away from Susan Collins. Scary stuff. Scarier is if they are actually successful.
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5: An 11th night of attacks. I'm Sue Guzman, Fox News. Another night of U.S. airstrikes against Iran is complete. Fox's Steve Harrigan has more from Tel Aviv.
6: CENTCOM saying that the strikes for tonight lasted at least 1 hour. The purpose of the strikes, once again, to try and degrade Iran's ability to attack shipping in the Strait of Hormuz. Iran was able to disable a Kuwaiti tanker inside the Strait of Hormuz in the past 24 hours. The crew had to evacuate off the coast of Oman. Also, they attacked a desalination plant inside Kuwait. So continuing to harass U.S. allies in the region. Instead of diplomacy, both sides warning that this war could get out of hand, could escalate further. In the White House today, President Trump saying the U.S. has been nice so far, but there have been much more severe options on the table that could happen.
5: Meanwhile, Iran's interior minister visited Pakistan in an effort to try and reignite the peace talks. U.S. military confirming that a third U.S. service member died in Friday's attack on a base in Jordan. He's been identified as 28-year-old Sergeant Angel S. Ramerstad of Ozone Park, New York. The president is pledging support for Lebanon following months of conflict between Israel and the Lebanese terror group Hezbollah. Today, he hosted the leader of Lebanon at the Oval Office.
7: During an Oval Office sit-down, the president revealed that he isn't just trying direct diplomacy by talking to other world leaders. He is willing to try direct diplomacy by talking to terror group leaders. And he revealed this in the context of a meeting designed to try to figure out how to stop the war between Israel and Hezbollah in Lebanon.
8: I would speak to Hezbollah. Yeah. I speak to everybody. I'll speak to people that a lot of people think I shouldn't be speaking to, and things work out.
5: Fox's Peter Doocy. 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

0: Here's your host.
1: And welcome. It is Perilous World Radio. Jan Masters joining me today, David Masters. And, Jan, anything on that mind that's percolating?
2: Oh, my gosh. All kinds of stuff. And I'm sure it will come out as you bring up your subjects. That's probably exactly what you're going to talk about.
1: Well, I don't know if you saw this headline today. And I was just talking with Mr. Jones about this, that it's all we seem to hear about at this point is the Iran conflict.
2: Yes.
1: So here's the headline that I saw. Tehran billboard hints Trump is the next one after Graham's death.

0: Okay, so there's a billboard in Tehran's Valisar Square asking who is the next one alongside the hashtag Lindsey Graham, suggesting that Lindsey Graham was assassinated and that something looms for our president.
1: They did take credit. They did take credit for it immediately after. I don't know if you know that.
0: No, I didn't know that, but I assumed that they did.
1: Yep. Yeah. Yep, and they were just celebrating, and I can't remember it was outright, but it seemed like they were taking credit for that.
0: You know, it begs the question, how much of everything that we are witnessing right now is in the sort of in the vein of being a psyop, a psychological operation? We have our own psychological operations. They have theirs. Theirs is to undermine and literally, basically, for them to side with our leftist media in this country, to feed them information, almost as if, you know, we're dealing with the Soviet Union again. Your thoughts on that?
1: I saw a short video of a woman who was from Iran, and she was saying that what is playing out here in the United States is very familiar to her. The leftist media did the same thing in Iran. You know, they have pictures back in the 70s where Iran looked like America.
0: Yes.
1: You know, and through the leftist media, they slowly took over, and you have what you have today. And that is the goal of the enemy within our country today, is to systematically take apart our country piece by piece. You know, it's a big goal, and it takes decades, but they have made a lot of headway. You have to get the education. You have to get the history of our country out of the children's minds. You have to preach immorality, which they have done. Abortion, drugs, sex change, everything you can imagine. This has been happening for ever since I've been alive, okay? Many, many decades. So, but something has been happening in the last 10 years since Trump came in and has basically said he wants to reverse course. And that is why he has been the target of not only Iran or Russia or whoever else, but from the people in the Democrat Party, people in the Republican Party, all of the people who are sold out anti-American politicians have come after President Trump. So does it surprise us that Iran is trying to take him out? No. But the more troubling problem is the people within our government that have been setting him up to not only setting him up to fail, but to be taken out.
0: So we go back to the scenario in the Garden of Eden. I think we've never left the Garden of Eden. I think we're all living in a perpetual Garden of Eden
1: post-Garden
0: scenario.
1: Of
0: Eden. Well, I
1: we're not this, in the Garden of Eden, otherwise we wouldn't have.
0: Virtually speaking, we are, because the serpent is still offering us all this forbidden, the forbidden, all the things that we shouldn't ought to do. We're constantly, and it's served up to us through our smartphones and every yes. other outlet. So we never actually left the Garden of Eden. If we had left the Garden of Eden, then the hardship that was imposed upon, you know, Adam and Eve would have been sobering. But we're not sober. We're inebriated. We're stupefied. We're living in generally speaking, the people that you see now who are out there acting out in their performative virtue signaling insanity, they're living out instructions that are given to them from some source that has altered their ability to see reality. This is the sort of drug-induced state of a temptation that offers you something that changes your relationship with reality. We're living in an altered reality right now.
1: Yes. And I guess I would just say it's a post Garden of Eden world where the snake, the serpent's voice has been amplified. Okay. In the garden, you know, they were still.

0: still in their innocent state. Now, of course, the angels were placed at the gate and we were not allowed back into the garden, but yet we were to become slaves of that voice. But of course, the bigger promise loomed of, don't worry, because I'm going to make a way back for mankind.
1: Yeah, I mean, I'm reminded of what the Bible says, the letter killeth, but the spirit giveth life. So what we have now is an information age. It's based on code. Codes are letters and numbers and information that is funneled to us. And yeah, it's weird because I think even a lot of people who call themselves Christians are beginning to wake up and realize that it's not just good enough to say, you know, that they are Bible believers, but there's an action that has to be undertaken, a commitment, a deeper commitment to doing the right thing. And because it's easy to be superficial about things, it's easy. You know, when we were children, we played dress up, you know, we put on our parents' clothes and, you know, the giant shoes, but it's different to actually fill the shoes. It's actually different to walk the walk. And I think we're entering a new age right now where the line has been drawn and it's becoming more and more starkly evident that we have the insane people over there protesting on behalf of the illegals and the murderers and the child rapists and God knows what, and the Democrats. And then the rest of us are over here scratching our heads saying, what the hell is wrong with these people? And I'm saying that even people in the news media, you know, I just saw a headline that said Bill Maher recently defended President Trump. This is what you call progress.
0: Wait a minute. He's been doing that. But what I saw the headline said is that Bill Maher says he may vote for Rubio or Vance. And that his vote is up for grabs right now.
1: Isn't that amazing, though? But see, the players on the chessboard keep changing sides. And some go over to the dark side and some come back from the dark side. But, you know, this conflict in Iran, I think, is sort of the tipping point, because if we didn't do this, and Trump keeps making this point, he wants his grandchildren to grow up and inherit a freer world, not one that's dominated by nuclear bullies.
0: Yeah.
1: And yet those people who are protesting the Jewish state and the Jewish people in general and the university systems, the school systems, they're all on the side of darkness. It's so weird. It's such a juxtaposition of reality.
0: Absolutely. Well, you know, on one side, as you said, you have the people who stand for lawlessness. They actually carry the banner for lawlessness.
1: Isn't there a Bible scripture about that?
0: Yes.
1: Oh,
0: and on the right, you have those pretending to stand for lawlessness, but undermining it, which is why, isn't it Thune in the Senate who will refuse to pass the Save America Act, but yet he stands there as if he is for America and a Republican. So the underminers are obvious on the left. They are hidden on the right, but more and more they are showing who they are.
1: You know, I'm thinking about the Manchurian candidate who was sort of subconscious about everything he was doing, and there was a struggle. We do have people who are programmed by whatever means, by whatever forces, by whatever invisible influence that maybe they would do if they could, but they can't. And let's talk about that after the break here. 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It's tax deductible and it helps keep this program in the air. We'll be right back.
2: 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We'll be right back.

0: Erica McKenzie died and stood in the presence of her creator, and he showed her something about the power of words. So what did God say to her?
1: God put the palm of his hand down and appeared

0: In the palm of his hand, a huge rock. You're the rock. You are the light. The light is of me, and I am with you. And as he said that, he let go of the rock, and we watched the rock begin to fall together. And finally, it made one big impact that set off one ripple.
1: Each of us has the power to affect good or bad change in other people. Just like Erica McKenzie experienced what God was telling her about the rippling effect of water, that each human being has an effect on another. And this is why the secret power of words will help you understand your sensitivity to words and the power they hold over you.
0: And we stood together and we watched as that ripple, it grew and it grew and it grew and it grew till I couldn't even see the border of that single ripple. And God said to me, mankind is the water.
1: The Secret Power of Words by Roy Masters explains why words affect you so deeply and why they don't have to. Words can be confusing and destructive, except for when they are loaded with meaning in order to convey understanding. One person uses words to say the right thing, another person twists the facts. Which one do you believe? What is the truth? Confusing? Yes, but if you have understanding, you will not be confused. If you have objectivity, you can see the intent behind each person's words.
0: God said, you are the ripple. Your thoughts, words, and actions will affect mankind as the ripple does the water.
1: Visit FHU.com and order The Secret Power of Words by Roy Masters. That's FHU.com.
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0: 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Here's your host.
1: All right, welcome back. It is Perilous World Radio. Jan Masters joining me, David Masters, today. We have Manchurian candidates, but they're not Manchurian anymore. They're just demonic, in my opinion. Did you ever see the movie Nefarious?
2: Yes.
1: That's one of the most amazing movies I think ever made in terms of the way that they describe how evil takes over a person's life. So they send a psychiatrist in to examine this guy who's, I guess, on death row for terrible things that he did. And he's having these conversations, and he has to determine whether or not this guy is just crazy or whether he is possessed. And sort of the psychiatrist isn't really qualified to deal with the possession side of it because he's an intellectual himself.

0: Right.
1: And I think that a lot of people in this world are stuck on the intellectual borderline of reality. In other words, if it can't be rationally verified, they're using knowledge as a base as opposed to the intuitive mind that they were given at, you know, before they were born. They were given an ability to see beyond the things that seem irrational. So we were all given two minds at birth, one that is rational and one that is irrational, but one that is metaphysical and one that's physical. I think the average person is stuck in the physical brain because it's connected to their physical body, and the physical body has basic needs that need to be satisfied. And that's a survival mechanism. And so in that survival state, people kind of lean into the physical side of life. Your thoughts?
0: Well, what does the scripture say? We deal not with flesh and blood, but with,
1: right.
0: We struggle not with flesh and blood, but powers and principalities of the air.
1: Yeah.
0: So for a time, you know, we just look at things as we see them in our flesh. But over time, you ask yourself, there's got to be something more. What could cause such evil to come into the world, such harm to children? Only the answer of evil can answer that question. And the thing is, you don't see that type of evil in the animal world, only in human beings who have the choice to go against the, you know, natural laws and laws of God. So
1: yeah.
0: Anyone who stands back and looks can see that good and evil, what are they? Where does that come from? You have to realize there's more than the physical taking place here.
1: Well, when I think about Thune, I guess he's the leader of the Republican leader of the House. I think of Greta Thunberg, who is the weirdo leader of the woke and the wackos. And each of them represents... You know, in the movie The Matrix, there was Neo and then there was Agent Smith. Agent Smith was the sort of the head representative of The Matrix, in which he was serving the will of The Matrix. Now, The Matrix was designed by the architect. Mm-hmm. And each of our realities has an architect. One is the G.O.D., the grand operational designer, and the other one is the devil, the fallen angel, Lucifer. And when you look into the psychopathology of the fall of the angelic beings, there was a weakness inherent in not becoming godly out of choice, that these beings were created for the service of their creator. But I think that our creator sort of in his greater wisdom, you know, it's interesting to think that God knew everything. God, it said, is omnipotent, all knowing. That would mean that God knew everything, knows everything, past, present, future. God is completely total awareness. And interestingly enough, I heard a discussion about Jesus the other day by two ministers, and they were saying that nobody knows the time of his return, not even Jesus.
0: That's right.
1: Now,
0: only
1: that is really, that's right. That's really interesting to
0: yes,
1: me. And I just think that, so we're on this precipice. And the precipice is all about us trying to predict things so that we can either create outcomes that are in our favor or avoid ones that are not. And yet all we have is this little finite computer up here called a brain that calculates all day long, every day. What should I do? Should I do this? If I do this, then that will happen. God doesn't work that way. God knows everything ahead of time. This is where the divine plan is paramount. I just want to hear your thoughts on that.
0: Well, you know, it says of the leader of the rebellion in heaven, all it says was iniquity was found in him. All it says, and it's a mystery. Was he designed with that flaw?

0: Or was it something that just comes with a certain free will to choose? I don't know the answer to that, but what I do know is
1: I can tell you.
0: Well, I'll just say really quick, the desire was to be equal or greater than him who created him. And that is the poison. That's what was spoken to Eve. That is what is at the root of all of it, is to not appreciate the creator and give all glory to him, but for the created to think that somehow they are greater than the one that created him.
1: I think you hit on it right there. If there is a flaw, first of all, if there is no flaw, then that means that whatever is not flawed is closest to God in likeness. But the flaw reveals something about the relationship, and that is that unless you are entirely dependent upon the source of your existence, you have to have a flaw that allows you to see that you aren't. By going and rebelling, this is what happens with, you know, children and families. They rebel.
0: Yes.
1: They get tempted by the world. And then they realize, wait a minute, where am I? Who am I?
0: Well, and David, that is the brilliance of the Father's plan with humanity, mm-hmm. is that the angels, once they fell, they do not have someone that is going to sacrifice themselves for them. Only mankind can fall and be redeemed. And that is the miracle. And to me, it is because it would create a greater love for the Father than if we had never fallen away.
1: Mm-hmm, exactly. 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
6: News. I'm Ted Linder. U.S. Central Command launching more military strikes against Iran Tuesday.
7: This marks the 11th night in a row CENTCOM putting out word that the strikes for tonight are over. They lasted at least 1 hour. CENTCOM saying that the purpose of the strikes, once again, to try and degrade Iran's ability to attack shipping in the Strait of Hormuz.
6: Fox's Steve Harrigan. Heavy rains expected from Texas to the Florida Panhandle.
8: Tropical storm Bertha. It is expected to remain a tropical storm as it moves through coastal southeastern Louisiana by Wednesday. Bertha will bring some impacts to southeastern Louisiana as well as Mississippi. Minor to moderate storm surge flooding, especially east of the Mississippi River. Strong gusty winds potentially leading to some isolated power outages.
6: Fox Weather's Marissa Torres and U.S. Representative Andy Biggs, a fierce ally of President Trump and former head of the House Freedom Caucus, winning the Republican nomination for Arizona governor. Biggs defeating fellow U.S. Representative David Schweikert in the primary and will face Democratic Governor Katie Hobbs. 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
10: For today, our Wednesday looks like sunshine in 68. We are going to have some winds gusting as high as 30, though. Sunny and 74 on Thursday, sunny 78 on Friday, and then Saturday mostly sunny and 77. Now you're up to date weather-wise on Triple Talk, WMKT.
11: This information that allows us to say, and if we believe it, it is our own idea, that's even more dangerous. But we're dealing with a matrix. And in that matrix, we don't know who the architect is necessarily, because guess what? You've heard this example. Bad things happen to good people. But why? Why, God? Why? What does happen to me? That's where the doubt can creep in and make people really believe there's no such thing as a grand operational designer, that, you know, I'm on my own. Your thoughts on that?
12: Well, when you talk about being fed, just think about your life, okay? Growing up, you spend 6 or 7 or 8 hours in school being indoctrinated, which, like I said before, the schools are not carrying that which would feed the sane side of our children. Even the fact that, they're, you know, it's all about hating America now instead of appreciating our country and where it came from. Did you happen to see the Young Washington movie?
11: I haven't seen it.
12: Okay, you need to go see it.

0: about young George Washington. And I follow, there's a George Washington page on Facebook.
1: Oh, cool.
0: And they always quote, you know, post these little things that George Washington said. So here's something from one of his letters. By the all-powerful dispensations of Providence, God, in other words, I have been protected beyond all human probability or expectation, for I had 4 bullets through my coat and 2 horses shot under me, yet escaped unhurt, although death was leveling my companions on every side of me. George Washington. So, you know, that got me thinking. And who else did we just witness that with? Mr. Donald
1: Trump. Our president.
0: Yeah. Who was being attacked since the day he came down the escalator to announce his presidency or run for the presidency in 2015.
1: Yeah.
0: So, and he has everything you can think of has been leveled at him. Even after the election was stolen in 2020, they went in and went into Mar-a-Lago. Everything, it has never stopped, David, since 2016. And then, of course, the climax was the attack on his life, where the bullet grazed his ear and his blood was actually shed. And yet here he is. And so I say that, you know, people look at Donald Trump's personality, the coarseness of it, and some of the things he says, instead of looking at what he's trying to accomplish. And I say, you know what? He's not a perfect man, but God is using him to turn America back to him, to turn it back to its foundation, which, you know, I was sitting there writing this, and I realized, if I can just read something, okay?
1: Yeah.
0: So George Washington, to his credit, always acknowledged God's hand in his personal survival, as well as in the birth of our nation. Benjamin Franklin also wrote that he could scarcely comprehend how it succeeded against such overwhelming odds. And where else do we see this pattern, David, of the small overcoming the mighty? It's in the scriptures. You have Moses against Pharaoh.
1: David. I was going to mention Moses, by the way, who was not a great communicator.
0: Okay.
1: Just wasn't,
0: the small
1: right?
0: against the mighty. David against Goliath. Gideon's 300 against the Midianites. Samson against the Philistines. David, it's God's signature. He calls upon men and women or women to step out in faith to accomplish his will against impossible odds. Then he carries them to victory. He rewards their faithfulness, and they acknowledge him as the Almighty, and a divine partnership is formed. To me, that's how America was birthed. If you look from the battlefield to the writing of our documents, you can see God's hand in it. And I say his signature is on the birth certificate of our nation.
1: I love that. It's fantastic.
0: It's obvious. But now one can say, well, look at America. Well, just as you said, how a child, they grow up maybe being taught well and believing in God, and they stray away, right? But then they come back. It's a prodigal story. And America, David, is a prodigal nation. We have strayed away. We've been tempted away. But we are turning back. And that is what I think we are seeing in our country right now.
1: Well, let's bring up the word purpose, because there is a purpose. There's a, I think it was the I can't remember the Yardbirds. They sang a song, a purpose for everything under heaven.
0: Yeah.
1: There is a purpose. There's a time and a purpose and a meaning for everything under heaven. But the average person is caught up in the flamethrower of distraction, which burns up their ability. You know, I just was looking at a documentary that was sent to me by a mutual friend about how these devices are destroying the white matter of children's brains. That for every minute that a child is exposed,

0: to involvement with some kind of a screen and a device, that it actually destroys the lining, this special protective lining around the connectivity
1: myelin,
0: and the
1: myelin
0: yes,
1: sheath.
0: Uh-huh, yeah, yeah, mm-hmm, yeah, and that there, and it shows how the children are acting like drug addicts with their devices, that they don't want to live their lives without them. They cry, they throw tantrums.
1: Yeah. So the video games, et cetera. Yeah.
0: Every single thing. It's the technological time of the Garden of Eden. We are living in a digital Garden of Eden. It's just that the fruit is a different kind of fruit, but it's feeding a part of people that will destroy them. We live in a world where everything feeds our destruction.
1: Absolutely.
0: And there's only one way out of it, obviously, and that is to know the truth that sets you free.
1: You must feed on the truth.
0: Yeah.
1: And yes, be quiet, be still, let the Holy Spirit fill you, but also read his word. It is full of truth and meaning, and is full of his intentions towards you. It is your inheritance. So you have to feed on something. Do not deny yourself the truth of his word. Eyes to See on here said, the word Trump in Hebrew is shofar. I'm calling Trump President Shofar. The word shofar is symbolic of Israel. The shofar is a powerful symbol of Jewish history connecting to Israel. So as I was talking about America being birthed, it reminded me of Israel, because Israel was birthed from a covenant with God. And our country, I believe, also was birthed and inspired by the Spirit of God. Yeah. So this is, to me, how Israel and America are brothers. They are brothers. And I believe that God raised up America as a big brother to help protect that little tiny Israel, who, yes, has rebelled and been stubborn and done lots of things that God was not happy with. But in the end, they will be saved. They will be saved. So that's why I think America and Israel are so connected.
0: And, well, I know when I bring this up, it seems like a stupid thing to say, but Jesus was a Jew.
1: I know.
0: I mean, hello. They do forget that. It's like Jesus. Well, Jesus was. Jesus was the fruit of a fulfillment.
1: And where does he return? Where do his feet land down? On the Mount of Olives in Jerusalem. Mm-hmm. This is where he will eventually rule from. But see, the Jewish people in the Old Testament went in and out of favor with God. And when they left their principles and their love of God, they went into exile. Other countries, you know, ruled over them. And in a way, that's kind of what happened to America, is we went into a spiritual exile.
0: Well, we're kind of schizophrenic, you know.
1: Well, we fell away. We fell away. We were tempted by all of the sins of the world and all of the abundance of whatever you want to do. But even the exile will come to an end.
0: Yeah. Quick break here. 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And for those of you who don't, please help us out at FHU.com. We'll be right back.

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1: Imagine hearing a voice that doesn't use any words. A quiet knowing that's always right and comes from within yourself. Listening to this voice is like putting your mind on autopilot.

0: and allowing it to perform actions without your learned experience interfering. You don't know where it's coming from or why, but you definitely know that it's truthful. The good news is that your inner voice, or your sixth sense, is real, and it's called intuition. Top scientists and leaders such as Albert Einstein and Steve Jobs attributed their achievements to their gut feelings. But what makes a person more connected to their gut feeling? Who benefits from the advantages of intuition the most? The Be Still and Know meditation at FHU.com systematically reveals how to trust your intuition. The Be Still and Know meditation at FHU.com is the door to what Jonas Salk expressed. Intuition will tell the thinking mind where to look next. Be ahead of the curve, not behind it, at FHU.com. The question is, how can you unlock the full potential of your mind? If there's no conviction in people's minds, those minds change from morning to evening. However, once your mind becomes objective and centered, you see the truth free from the limitations of that human mind. Objectivity allows us to recall thoughts and memories from our life and our experiences and reflect on these impressions with increasing self-awareness. As you gain an understanding and consciousness of who you truly are and are not, objectivity enables you to then release these embedded images by recognizing that they are just illusions. As a result, you will progress beyond false beliefs that have you feeling trapped. At FHU.com, the book Meaning and Happiness by Roy Masters will show you how to deeply understand the principles of true freedom. Meaning and Happiness by Roy Masters teaches you how to live in the now. It's time to change the world rather than be changed by the world. Go to FHU.com.
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2: 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Visa's Mark Nelson, head of consumer payment products, says Visa recently announced 7 new and exciting technologies. Mark shared a couple with me here.
3: But we've introduced a flexible credential whereby a single card can be what you want it to be depending on the transaction type. We've also introduced this concept of a passkey, and it's all around how do we make payments safer and easier to use online. We also announced this thing called a data token, which allows the customer to get a little bit more control in terms of where they want to share their data. So if they want to share data with a third party, it can enable a better shopping experience all through AI. And it's a way in which the consumers can have a little bit more control over who they share their data with.
2: More info is at Visa.com. 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
8: 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Here's your host.
0: All right, welcome back. Yeah, I think that if we look objectively at, let's say, the psychosis of our country, there's this thing called the left brain, right brain. Each different part of the brain processes things differently. It's kind of crisscrossed. But we have a country that is in the grip of a mass formation psychosis. And the idea of a psychosis is that you can't distinguish the difference between right and wrong. And therefore, you see these stupid people on the wrong side fighting against the law enforcement on behalf of the criminal class, because that's the natural logical trajectory of a person who loses the ability to know what is up and down, left or right, good or bad.

And yet, innately, we're born. You gave this example the other day. If you took a horse to a fine restaurant, it would still want to eat its hay. But we are in the smorgasbord of life, and we're eating everything that we can. And it's the same thing. It's the forbidden fruits of life that are attracted to us because we have egos, which makes us little sort of.

0: world tells you, but to what you can only be shown by your relationship with your Heavenly Father. And that feels weird. It makes you feel like a stranger in a strange land. Your thoughts on that?
1: Well, yes, we have been gorging ourselves on the forbidden fruit. And, you know, it's not just that Americans craved it. We were force-fed it first. God was taken out of the schools, the movies, accentuated sin and made it desirable. So, you know, the serpent was offering all of these things, and man with his sin nature fell into it, gorging on the forbidden fruit. But what happens when you eat junk food all the time? You feel sick. You start to feel sick. And America has become sick and empty and wasting away because they're feeding on the forbidden fruit, which does not nourish them, but yet leads to death. And so that is why once you start feeding on the truth, the way, the life, the Word of God, you start feeding on that. You start feeding your spirit. Your spirit needs that to live on. That is where our life substance comes from. So there is a hunger out there right now. And if you notice, the movies that are doing well at the box office are the movies with meaning. Finally, there are people creating these movies, whether they're biblical or about, you know, men of good will, and people are flocking to it. They're hungry. They're hungry for meaning in their life.
0: It is true, because, you know, I've often given this example. Wax fruit looks awfully perfect.
1: Yes.
0: But there's no substance in it. It's just you, if you eat the wax fruit, you do get sick, and then you're hungrier because you haven't been eating right. So at a certain point, there are none so blind as those who will not see, who refuse to see. And then you have people like Bill Maher, who has indulged every impulse. And yet, you see, I think that he's kind of the perfect candidate to be a godly man. It's really weird. But St. Augustine was the same way.
1: Yeah. There's lots of people out there like that who have gone to the furthest lengths. You know, Russell Brand, is that his name?
0: Yeah, Russell Brand.
1: There's another one. There's plenty that God will take a life that was literally feeding on the trash of life and use it for his good and the good of others, to call others out of that life. Nothing that happens cannot be used and turned for the good for those
0: who
1: love the Lord.
0: The love of the world puts you at enmity with God, makes you have friction and conflict and unresolved issues with your Creator. See, imagine, did you happen to catch the robot, the robot fighting league?
1: No.
0: It's hilarious. So they have these two robots that are doing MMA style fighting, and one of them gets its head kicked off.
1: Okay.
0: It's so funny.
1: Oh my gosh.
0: Because it keeps fighting without a head. And I thought of the human race. It's like, when are you going to realize that you cannot fight without a head? You need to have your mind in order to do things that are, you know, in relationship to the world. And they're just programmed. And this is how people are. They're programmed and they keep going. And no matter how bad things get, they still continue to persist in that wrong way of doing things. Go ahead.
1: I saw a little clip of an interview that I didn't watch, but it's this guy that was in these big AI companies, and he was supposed to forecast things. And he has come out and is freaked out about what he sees, that through AI, that some sort of alternate race will be created. And he was dead serious. And so when I picture the world and all the people in it and what's coming down the pike with AI, if you are not connected to the authentic AI authentic.

0: intelligence of God, you will be swallowed up by the artificial intelligence that's going to be offered.
1: Well, we got a whole nother hour to talk about that. 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
6: For today, our Wednesday looks like sunshine in 68. We are going to have some winds gusting as high as 30, though. Sunny and 74 on Thursday. Sunny 78 on Friday. And then Saturday, mostly sunny and 77. Now you're up to date. 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
8: Yeah, later tonight, it's called the Event Horizon. Here's what's happening. Iran's top joint military command said that all the U.S. interests and those of its allies in the region would be targeted if Washington attacks Iran's nuke facilities, according to Iranian state media. Iran's joint military command, responsible for coordinating the country's armed forces, also said any U.S. strike on Tehran's nuclear or other sensitive sites would lead to an expansion of the war in the region. Dr. John Curtis, onlinecolumnist.com, is with us here with his assessment. John, this thing's cost us $38 billion already.
9: And climbing every day. And, you know, I mean, Pete Hegseth, appearing before Congress today, was, you know, being hammered by certainly the Democrat side. But I think there were others there that were equally dubious because, George, this is what's happened. We have a U.S. military that's a very powerful entity. It's also very big. It's unwieldy. It's very costly to employ. We have two carriers.

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5: Fox News, I'm Sue Guzman. The U.S. military completing an 11th night of strikes against Iran. Secretary of State Marco Rubio telling leaders at a summit in the Philippines that these new attacks are about securing global shipping and keeping Iran from controlling the Strait of Hormuz.
6: If that is threatened, then I think the global economy is threatened, and the rules which have underpinned 150 years of international trade and commerce are also threatened, and that cannot be allowed to happen.
5: Heavy rains expected from Texas to the Florida Panhandle.
7: Tropical storm Bertha is expected to remain a tropical storm as it moves through coast.

0: coastal southeastern Louisiana by Wednesday. Bertha will bring some impacts to southeastern Louisiana as well as Mississippi. Minor to moderate storm surge flooding, especially east of the Mississippi River. Strong gusty winds potentially leading to some isolated power outages.
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3: Today, our Wednesday looks like sunshine in 68. We are going to have some winds gusting as high as 30, though. Sunny in 74 on Thursday, sunny 78 on Friday, and then Saturday, mostly sunny and 77. 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

knew how to let go and let God, that I would have done it before I came here and paid you money to tell me to do it. 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So I'm launching a phone app in fall, and it's a meditation app, but it's not meditation like a Tibetan monk, you know, sitting in a cave somewhere. 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

0: state that occurred under the previous administration, the Democratic governor is criticizing President Trump.
1: As the Trump administration tries to weaponize elections for political gain, I am ensuring that we protect our elections.
0: Vice President J.D. Vance says otherwise, writing on X, quote, if only there was a way to stop this type of software error that allowed non-citizens to vote in our elections.
2: Fox's Christina Coleman. War Secretary Pete Hegseth is asking a Senate committee for more money for the conflict in Iran. Fox's Jennifer Griffin.
3: The Pentagon is slated to run out of money at the end of July, early August, and so they need Congress to intervene if they're going to keep going. What we understand right now is that they're basically robbing the operations and maintenance budgets to keep the war going. They're going through a lot of munitions with the ongoing airstrikes that have really ramped up in the last 10 days. The last time that the Pentagon held a press briefing and took questions from the Pentagon press corps about the war was May 5th. That's over 2 months ago.
2: And the House has passed a government funding bill that would extend funding through the midterm elections. It now heads to the Senate. I'm Sue Guzman. This is Fox News.
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9: For today, our Wednesday looks like sunshine in 68. We are going to have some winds gusting as high as 30, though. Sunny in 74 on Thursday, sunny 78 on Friday, and then Saturday, mostly sunny and 77. Now you're up to date. 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

0: Did you know that for 80 years, Paralyzed Veterans of America has been a lifeline for our nation's veterans with spinal cord injuries and diseases like MS and ALS, and all people with disabilities? In just the last 12 months, PVA has funded research of the first non-addictive pain medication in over a decade, partnered with an award-winning sports anchor to fight for accessible medical care for women veterans, ensured all women with disabilities feel seen and empowered with help from a top cosmetic company. And that doesn't even include what PVA have done over the last 80 years, like secured the passage of the Americans with Disabilities Act, pioneered wheelchair basketball, helped design iconic landmarks, made the DC Metro a model transit system, and wrote and distributed resources in over 60 countries in 4 languages. 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
9: Fox News, I'm Ted Linder. Representative Andy Biggs, a fierce ally of President Trump's, won the Republican nomination for Arizona governor. Biggs defeating fellow Representative David Schweikert in the primary and will face Democrat Governor Katie Hobbs in November. U.S. Central Command launching more military strikes in Iran Tuesday.
10: This marks the 11th night in a row CENTCOM putting out word that the strikes for tonight are over. They lasted at least 1 hour. CENTCOM saying that the purpose of the strikes, once again, to try and degrade Iran's ability to attack shipping in the Strait of Hormuz.
9: Fox's Steve Harrigan. Heavy rains expected from Texas to the Florida Panhandle.
11: Tropical storm Bertha is expected to remain a tropical storm as it moves through coastal southeastern Louisiana by Wednesday. Bertha will bring some impacts to southeastern Louisiana as well as Mississippi. Minor to moderate storm surge flooding, especially east of the Mississippi River. Strong gusty winds potentially leading to some isolated power outages.
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13: For today, our Wednesday looks like sunshine in 68. We are going to have some winds gusting as high as 30, though. Sunny in 74 on Thursday, sunny 78 on Friday, and then Saturday, mostly sunny

0: Hey, are you driving high right now? 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

0: charges.
1: Uber telling Fox the safety of its drivers is a top priority and they're allowed to cancel any ride in which they feel unsafe. And French lawmakers have approved a bill banning children under the age of 15 from using social media, making France the first country in the European Union to pass a blanket ban on the platforms as concerns grow worldwide over the harmful effects of digital content on kids. Both chambers of the parliament voting in favor of the measure, a flagship initiative of French President Emmanuel Macron's second term. The bill also bans the use of mobile phones in high schools. I'm Ted Lindner. This is Fox News.
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4: Well, today, our Wednesday looks like sunshine in 68. We are going to have some winds gusting as high as 30, though. Sunny and 74 on Thursday, sunny 78 on Friday, and then Saturday, mostly sunny and 77. Now you're up to date, weather-wise, on Triple Talk, WMKT.
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0: Ms. Fernandez, what are those tiny things?
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0: Wow.
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5: Fox News, I'm Sue Guzman. Secretary of State Marco Rubio tells leaders at a summit in the Philippines that the 11 days of U.S. attacks against Iran are about securing global shipping and keeping Iran from controlling the Strait of Hormuz.
6: If that is threatened, then I think the global economy is threatened, and the rules which have underpinned 150 years of international trade and commerce are also threatened, and that cannot be allowed to happen.
5: After days of threats, New York City Mayor Zohra Mamdani admits he doesn't have the legal authority to arrest Israeli Prime Minister Benjamin Netanyahu.
7: My administration has reviewed every avenue available under applicable law to determine whether New York City could execute the International Criminal Court's arrest warrant if Benjamin Netanyahu came here. It is clear that we do not have the independent legal authority to enforce this warrant.
5: Called Netanyahu a war criminal who committed genocide against the Palestinian people. 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
9: For today, our Wednesday looks like sunshine in 68. We are going to have some winds gusting as high as 30, though. Sunny and 74 on Thursday, sunny 78 on Friday, and then Saturday mostly sunny and 77. Now you're up to date weather-wise on Triple Talk, WMKT.

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7: Latest Iran strikes complete. I'm Sue Guzman, Fox News. Another night of U.S. airstrikes against Iran is finalized as hopes are dimming of a diplomatic solution to the conflict. Fox's Steve Harrigan with more from Tel Aviv.
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2: For today, our Wednesday looks like sunshine in 68. We are going to have some winds gusting as high as 30, though. Sunny and 74 on Thursday, sunny 78 on Friday, and then Saturday mostly sunny and 77. Now you're up to date, weather-wise, on Triple Talk, WMKT.
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2: Fox News, I'm Ted Lindner. Arizona Congressman Andy Biggs has won the Arizona GOP governor primary, defeating Congressman David Schweikert. Thanked his supporters.
3: I'm so grateful to have the support of all of you, and I'm thankful to everybody who voted today, got out and voted. I was overwhelmed when I started seeing those vote totals come in. It's awesome.
2: Biggs is now going to face off in the general election against Katie Hobbs, who narrowly defeated then-GOP nominee Kari Lake 4 years ago. Heavy rains expected from Texas to the Florida Panhandle.
4: Tropical storm Bertha is expected to remain a tropical storm as it moves through coastal southeastern Louisiana by Wednesday. Bertha will bring some impacts to southeastern Louisiana as well as Mississippi. Minor to moderate storm surge flooding, especially east of the Mississippi River. Strong gusty winds potentially leading to some isolated power outages.
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6: For today, our Wednesday looks like sunshine in 68. We are going to have some winds gusting as high as 30, though. Sunny in 74 on Thursday. Sunny 78 on Friday. And then Saturday, mostly sunny and 77. Now you're up to date weather-wise on Triple Talk WMKT.

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9: A possible expansion in strikes. I'm Ted Lindner, Fox News. President Trump warning of expanding U.S. strikes against Iran. Fox's Jared Halpern with the latest for us this morning from the White House.
10: Following a week and a half of daily airstrikes, President Trump warned Iran.
11: Honestly, they haven't seen anything yet. We've been nice.
10: During a meeting with Lebanon's president, President Trump told reporters the U.S. will soon hit Pickaxe Mountain, a suspected nuclear site where Iran is believed to have transferred centrifuges. At the same time, the president is pushing back on suggestions. Talks between the two countries are over.
11: You don't know what the dialogue is behind the scenes, that they want to meet desperately to try and end it because they're getting decimated.
10: But President Trump says unless Iran is ready to meet in a meaningful way, he has no interest. At the White House, Jared Halpern, Fox News.
9: Score another win for a Trump-backed primary candidate. Fox's Chris DeMayo with

0: 1-866-SKY-RIZZY.
1: Do you hear that? And that? 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

0: free.
1: New York City Mayor Zohra Mamdani said the city does not have the authority to arrest Prime Minister Benjamin Netanyahu when he comes to the Big Apple for the UN General Assembly. Mamdani urging the federal government to execute the Israeli leader's arrest warrant.
2: Benjamin Netanyahu is a war criminal, the architect of a horrific genocide against the Palestinian people. He is responsible for the killing of more than 73,000 people.
1: The UN meets in September. A man accused of orchestrating a $547 million Medicare fraud scheme through diagnostic laboratories in Louisiana and other states has been captured overseas and returned to the U.S. after nearly 4 years as a fugitive. Officials identified the suspect as Khalid Sattery. The House has passed a stopgap measure that would fund federal agencies at existing levels through December 4th in an effort to avoid a potential government shutdown before the end of the fiscal year on September 30th. New LendingTree data reports that 33% of Americans say they have shoplifted this year. That is up from 24% in 2024.
3: That's a big jump.
1: Yeah. Yeah. Wow. Have you ever done it? Be honest.
3: Well, when I was like 10.
1: Okay, that's fair.
3: Stole a candy bar.
1: Gordon Deal.
3: I got caught.
1: Oh,
3: brought
1: man.
3: Brought it back to the car. My dad's like, where'd that come from? I was like, go return it.
1: Wow, he made you do it, huh?
3: Shortly before he choked the life out of me. I saved myself.
1: Learned your lesson, I see.
3: 22 minutes after the hour.
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5: Fox News, I'm Sue Guzman. 5 months into the conflict, the U.S. has wrapped up an 11th night of heavy strikes against Iran. Senate Minority Leader Chuck Schumer says Democrats, however, are working to bring American soldiers out of the region.
6: Senate Democrats will now force another vote this week to end this unauthorized war and bring our troops home.
5: Representative Andy Biggs defeating fellow U.S. Representative David Schweikert in the Republican primary in Arizona. He will face Democratic Governor Katie Hobbs in November. Thousands of non-citizens voted in New Jersey in the elections in 2023 and 24.
7: New Jersey Governor Mikey Sherrill says this happened under the previous administration of fellow Democrat Phil Murphy. More than 6,000 non-citizens being registered as voters in 2023 because of a software error in the Motor Vehicle Commission system.
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9: For today, our Wednesday looks like sunshine in 68. We are going to have some winds gusting as high as 30, though. Sunny in 74 on Thursday, sunny 78 on Friday, and then Saturday mostly sunny and 77. Now you're up to date weather-wise on Triple Talk WMKT.

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0: under investigation.
1: My goodness.
0: Yeah, so she knew him, obviously.
1: Yeah.
0: Maybe when he went away to jail, he was like, hey, could you look after my tarantulas for me? Make sure that they're okay. And she decided, no, I'm going to sell them instead for, I guess, probably $600.
1: Right. But as soon as you reference the striped devil tarantula.
0: Yes.
1: Yeah, I'm running. No thanks.
0: Do they need names like that, honestly? Do we need to make them sound even worse than they are? They're just tarantulas. We know what they are.
1: Mm-hmm.
0: We don't want them anywhere near us. The striped devil tarantula, I don't want that within like three counties of me.
1: Yeah, the size of your hand, I presume, right? And they're hairy. I'll take no part of those whatsoever.
0: Some kind of stripe, I guess, on it as well?
1: Yeah.
0: Yeah, no thanks.
1: And then some scientist's idea to like soften the image of tarantulas by calling it like the golden-kneed Choco tarantula, whatever that is. Oh, it must be warm and cuddly, right?
0: Yeah, yeah.
1: It's the softer side of the most ugly spiders.
0: You want that one to jump in bed with you at night for sure.
1: 13 minutes now in front of the hour. On This Morning, America's First News.
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1: Thanks for joining us. Hey, it's Wednesday, which means it's time for another episode of our video series called When the Mic is Off. Hosting today, would you and your partner benefit from an airport divorce? Mike and I talk about it on Instagram, TikTok, Facebook, and X. Just do a search for This Morning with Gordon Deal. You probably could have predicted this. You've spent less time making runs at Taco Bell since the fast food chain was linked to the ongoing cyclosporiasis outbreak. New data shows Taco Bell has seen a drop in

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0: Glad you're with us. A Wilt Chamberlain warm-up jacket, originally found at a Goodwill in Portland, Oregon, has sold for nearly $90,000 at Sotheby's. In January, ESPN says 19-year-old Quinn Brown raided a bargain bin looking for a jacket he'd seen someone toss in. It seemed like it featured the colors of the L.A. Lakers. Brown had been buying vintage clothes to resell online for 3 years. His priciest resale had netted him $250. The warm-up jacket says Chamberlain on the back and cost Brown $3.07. When he got home, he searched the internet for comparable sales and found little. But after he posted a photo of the jacket, Sotheby's got in touch and convinced Brown to consign the jacket to Sotheby's. Research ahead of the sale found the jacket was likely used throughout the 1971-72 NBA season, but was definitely matched to the 72 NBA Finals, Chamberlain's second title and the Lakers' first championship in Los Angeles. For Nicole Murray and Mike Gavin, I'm Gordon Deal. 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
3: Iran is in a lot of trouble. I'm Dave Anthony, Fox News. That's what Secretary of State Marco Rubio just told reporters in the Philippines after meeting with China's foreign minister.
4: They're facing hyperinflation, runaway inflation, high food costs. These are all pre-existing. They've all gotten worse. They've suffered a tremendous amount of damage to their military infrastructure.
3: Then, as Fox's Trey Yingst reports, it comes after an 11th night of American attacks.
5: Another night of heavy U.S. strikes hammered Iran. This time, the target list expanding. Reports indicate deeper strikes into Iranian territory as the United States works to secure the Strait of Hormuz. CENTCOM released a statement saying over the past 3 months, Iran has attacked more than 30 commercial vessels.
3: Oil prices are up again, more than 4%. WTI back to $88 a barrel, $20 higher than when July started. And the price at the gas pump has gone up 17 cents since last Wednesday. War Secretary Pete Hegseth went to the Senate asking for a bigger budget.
6: $1.5 trillion is what the president seeks and what we need to defend the country.
3: But the hearing got testy at times.
6: Do you want radical Islamists to have a nuclear bomb?
7: I don't want to hear your speech because I have limited time.
3: Hegseth sparred with Senator Gene Shaheen and other Democrats critical of the Iran conflict. A congressman, maybe Arizona's next governor.
8: I was overwhelmed when I started seeing those vote totals come in. It's awesome.
3: Andy Biggs got more than 70% of the vote, beating fellow congressman David Schweikert. So Biggs will try to unseat Democratic Governor Katie Hobbs in November.
9: Another Trump-backed candidate, Mark Lamb, won the GOP primary to fill the seat of Congressman Biggs. Lamb, a sheriff, is on a trajectory to win in November as the state's fifth congressional.

0: Congressional district heavily leans Republican. And in the first congressional district, former NFL kicker Jay Feely won the Republican nomination to replace Swikert.
1: That's Fox's Madeline Rivera. On the Democratic side, Congressman Greg Stanton beat back a challenge from a progressive socialist. America's listening to Fox News.
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3: 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I'm Nick Rudy with your local news. The city of Petoskey is cracking down on chronic parking violators. Under a new ordinance, vehicles with six or more unpaid parking tickets totaling at least $100 can now be booted or towed. Before enforcement begins on August 10th, the city is offering a two-month amnesty period that waives all late fees, allowing drivers to pay only the original citation amounts. City officials say the tougher enforcement targets repeat offenders. The Health Department of Northwest Michigan has issued a full-body advisory for Wilderness State Park Beach. As the advisory means no body contact with the water, the Health Department is recommending beachgoers use other beaches in the area. An update will be provided later today. You may be wondering how much in real dollars all this Canadian wildfire smoke is costing Michigan. The number is in the billions, according to experts at Anderson Economic Group. Michigan alone is out more than $4 billion. Some reasons include the closure of amusement parks, cancellation of outdoor events, and closure of event spaces ranging from regional fairs to professional sports, health club closures, public park closures. Warnings about working, exercising, or even just sitting outside. Reports of workers needing medical attention after inhalation. Dense wildfire smoke and widespread warnings are likely to reduce visits and spending at tourist attractions and other locations, as well as traffic to businesses that serve their customers outdoors. Two men accused in the 2020 kidnapping plot of Governor Whitmer have had their convictions reversed by the Michigan Court of Appeals. Both Pete Musico and Paul Bellar had their convictions tossed in court this week. This comes after the same ruling for a third member of the Wolverine Watchmen. In a release, Attorney General Dana Nessel said they've started the process to appeal the decision. In sports, the Tigers were crushed by the Cubs 11-2. Starter Framber Valdez didn't make it out of the first inning, giving up five hits, two walks, and six earned runs. The Tigers wrap up the series against the Cubs, looking for the series win. First pitch is tonight at 8:10. And the Pittsbitters have a doubleheader against the Battle Jacks in Battle Creek. First pitch in Game 1 is at 11:35. Today will be sunny, a high near 67. Northwest winds may gust over 20 miles per hour. Tonight will be clear, lows in the upper 40s. Tomorrow, sunshine continues, highs in the mid-70s. And looking ahead to Friday, it'll stay sunny, highs near 78. That's your weather forecast. I'm Nick Rudy for 102.3 and 103.3 FM, 1270 AM, Triple Talk, WMKT.
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4: Good afternoon, good evening, whenever you might be listening to this transmission. It's Michael Patrick Shields from the end of the road at the top of the world with a tale well calculated to keep you in suspense. And there has been some suspense in the race for governor, at least for the GOP nomination. There's not a lot of suspense on the Democrat side. Jocelyn Benson with a 60-point lead over Chris Swanson, according to the last poll. But there is some suspense on the Republican side, where there are now only two combatants left, Congressman John James and the quality guru Perry Johnson. And the race has turned particularly nasty. And I don't want to be too gossipy about it all, but people are talking about it, so we will talk about it this morning, too. So stay tuned and buckle up your seatbelt, because the mud is flying now as we get closer and closer to the primary day. That coming up. Also, suspense over, I guess it's a suspension bridge, the Gordie Howe Bridge, that joint U.S.-Canada ceremony today to open the bridge. Well, it was supposed to be Friday, and it has been canceled. Canada has canceled it. And the move follows President Trump announcing a 50% tariff on most goods imported from Canada just the other day. And so Trump says that Canada is unfairly discriminating against U.S. alcohol and dairy products and automobiles. That means, you know, I'm telling you the truth. If you go into a store in Windsor, you won't find any American liquor. And I guess not milk. And what about cars? Hey, we're the Motor City. Canada's right across the river. Anyway, Canada's going to hold its own ceremony Friday. The bridge still expected to open for traffic on Monday, but the USA won't be involved. And the Canadians, of course, as we understand it, paid for the bridge. So, middle finger. Do it ourselves. It's our bridge. And that's that. What happens next? We'll ask Dennis Mushmore. He was involved with the whole deal for the Gordie Howe Bridge in the first place when he was chief of staff for Governor Rick Snyder. And I know he'll be disappointed that diplomacy will not rule out. In fact, it was only yesterday that Governor James Blanchard, who was the ambassador to Canada, was on with us talking about this very topic. He thought the show would go on, but the Canadians have pulled the plug. As for Donald Trump, he will hold a rally in Oakland County, Michigan on Monday. Early in-person voting gets underway for the primary election on Saturday, August 4th. And then, you know, we've got a Senate race with an open seat and lots of, fun stuff. Lots of jobs available. So we know that Donald Trump has endorsed John James in the Republican primary against Perry Johnson. President won in Michigan in 2016, but lost in 2020. They haven't said where the rally is going to be yet, but when we find out, of course, we will tell you. Usually it's free to go. You just have to sign up ahead of time. So stay tuned for that. He's going to try to put his finger on the thumb of the primary here at the last minute. Will he be successful or not? I guess we'll find out. But both of the candidates have claimed to Donald Trump to some degree. Perry Johnson has consorted with the president and collaborated with the president. And John James says he got his endorsement, even though initially the president did not want him to run for governor because he liked him safely tucked away in his House seat where he could be dependent on his vote and his support. Fiscal year 2027 general budget fund, well, that's been signed by the governor without ceremony in her office, and she also avoided questions about a budget analysis from the Citizens Research Council of Michigan. They are saying the budget is, well, about $900 million less than what's needed. Whitmer said in Grand Rapids the budget is balanced and she's proud of it, and they had to make a lot of hard decisions. And she added the budget cuts taxes, creates investment, and will fix the roads. We'll see what Jace Bolger says about that, the president and CEO of the West Michigan Policy Forum, former Speaker of the House, a little bit later this morning, too. The governor did say there's still time for the lawmakers to pass the nine bills.

bills that were approved back in 2023, but the ones that she vetoed when they got to her desk. She says House Republicans were playing games with the bills, and she vetoed them because of the amount of time that passed. So I don't know. We're going to ask Jace exactly what this all means, because it sounds like a lot of egos maybe in the sausage making. The governor says if she signed those bills, it would have been a nightmare in the legal system. Why? I don't know. We'll find out. And the smoke from Canada, speaking of Canada, has resulted in a huge financial loss. Over $4 billion in economic losses in Michigan, says Patrick Anderson from the Anderson Economic Group, who joined us just the other day. New York has $5 billion in losses. Wisconsin, $2 billion. This is from amusement park closures and outdoor events getting canceled at event spaces and health clubs and public parks, and then workers needing medical attention because they breathed in the smoke, et cetera, and so forth. And more losses are expected because there still is some smoke. Where there's smoke, there's fire. And money, apparently. Speaking of outdoor events, Rothbury residents want better security at the Electric Forest Music Festival. That's at the Double JJ Resort. They found a dead newborn baby there this year, and they want to acknowledge the gravity of what has happened. It's a sobering and heartbreaking reality, and none of them can set it aside, according to Mike Harris, who is the village president. Michael Patrick Shields with you. There's a convicted murderer who's filing a lawsuit against President Trump for using his name and likeness in campaign ads. He's in prison for 100 years for killing his girlfriend, dumping her body on US 131, and he's suing the campaign. What's he going to do with the money if he wins? He wants punitive damages of $75.5 million and naturalization to the U.S. and an apology from Donald Trump. Sometimes the truth is stranger than fiction. And that's what we sort of specialize in around here. I've got lots of audio coming your way. Many more guests, too, including Dave Duleo from Oakland University. And Andrew Abood at the Abood Law Firm, speaking of strange legal cases. Got one coming up right there. Dr. John Wyckoff with a strange health issue for you. The unusual coming your way. Lance Griffin from Under the Oaks says that John James is flat out storytelling. Be an interesting morning for politics. And Medias.Virtus, the truth is in the middle. Right here with Michael Patrick Shields, Alex Heward at the orchestra this morning in place of Tony Cuthbert's.

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1: After avoiding debates for months, John James just made it clear why. When questioned by Perry Johnson about his support for the reviled kill switch mandate and being funded by data center developers, John James strangely replied,
2: "I know when you were born, black people could still be bought and sold in this country, but no one owns me."
1: Huh? John James went right to the Democrat strategy of playing the race card. John James is no conservative. He's a lying liberal. John James as governor? Terrifying thought. Perry Johnson is our conservative choice. Non-politician, real Republican, really smart. Helps save the American automobile industry. And can

0: the same skills to get Michigan back on track. Perry Johnson from Michigan.
1: I'm Perry Johnson, and I approve this message. Paid for by Perry Johnson for Governor.
2: Right now, in the United States, millions of kids are living with hunger. 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
3: I'm Nicole Hussworth with Ag Headline News. I'm Brownfield. Ag Secretary Brooke Rollins says a supplemental funding bill under consideration by the U.S. Senate would provide farmers $11.1 billion in emergency relief.
4: It buys the nation the security that we need, and it buys us time to deconstruct and then reconstruct a new system, putting our farmers and ranchers first.
3: The president of the National Corn Growers Association says farmers are facing one of the toughest economic years in recent history.
5: I think we're all worried.
3: A coordinator with a nonprofit that supports small and medium-sized meat processors says layoffs at USDA are creating challenges.
6: The downsizing has really been difficult for them, but the folks that are there are just doing their best right now. They're shouldering now two jobs instead of one in many cases.
3: I'm Nicole Heslip with Brownfield.

0: brand new phase in the campaign for the GOP nomination for governor as some nastiness has emerged. And it's gossipy for sure. So I want to be careful what I share with you. But you can decide for yourself. But I'm just going to tell you what people are talking about. And that is a post by Perry Johnson, the quality guru, who writes, Republicans should be concerned about John James' relationship with Hillary Scolton, the congresswoman from West Michigan. He says they co-sponsored multiple bills together, including a bill for taxpayer-funded child care and the kill switch. And he wants to know, every other Republican in the state voted differently, so why did John James vote with Hillary Scolton? Now, there is perhaps a double entendre there, because there have been whispers and suggestions about the relationship with the Democrat Congressman Hillary Scolton and the Republican Congressman John James. And so, some people are saying that because Hillary Scolton is going through a divorce and she fought to conceal the details of the nastiness in the divorce, that maybe there's some smoke and fire there. They wanted the court documents, Hillary Scolton and her attorney, to be concealed because they could cause irreparable reputational harm to her bid to be reelected. Now, ultimately, the judge overseeing the divorce rejected the effort to seal the records. But what did it have to do with John James? And what does Perry Johnson mean that people should be concerned about their relationship? As I understand it, Hillary Scolton's not quite divorced yet. She's not what you would call a single mom, but she came out yesterday and posted pathetic Perry Johnson's attacks against a single mom in Congress are sick and false. Knock it off and move on, boys. Because some people were posting that there are unconfirmed rumors circulating that two members of Congress from different parties are engaged in a romantic affair. And you go back to the Midwesterner and an interview with John James, where the interviewer, well, he started off the question in a curious sort of way. And I wonder if John James was, you know, nervous about what he was getting at. But here is how he answered the question.
1: So Hillary Scolton, your colleague who represents the Grand Rapids area, she recently announced that she's getting divorced. Mm-hmm.

0: And I've talked to other members of Congress who say, you know, this is, it's a stressful job. You're gone from your family. How do you, just talk a little bit about how you balance that and how do you, you know, how do you keep your family together and make sure you've got that balance between a very demanding job and your family?
1: I pray. And I'm just going to be honest, maybe a little bit vulnerable with you. The most important job I feel like I have is to be a follower of Christ, followed by a good husband, followed very closely by being a good father. And if I ask myself if I'm doing those things in the right order, sometimes I say that I could be a better Christian. I could be somebody who puts the family first more often. I've tried to do that, but being on the road all the time, it's stressful. My kids didn't ask for this. Being in D.C. and supporting the president's agenda moving forward is tough, but I have a very supportive family, and it really helps to have a family who is there with me, who encourages me, a wife who's been in my corner. I couldn't do anything without the grace of God and a very supportive wife. But I would just say that, yes, it is tough, but Michigan is worth it. We are all here because somebody sacrificed for us. Somebody did tough things for us. I have a father who I watch leave every single day to slay dragons, to provide a better life for me. And so now it's my turn. Now it's my turn to maybe saddle up a little bit of that dad guilt and make some sacrifices for my children, because I want them to be able to live, grow, and stay in Michigan. And so now is my turn to serve and sacrifice. And even though I do my very best to make the birthdays, even though I do my very best to make the anniversaries, my family knows that that Daddy is out there doing things so that everybody around Michigan can have a better life. And I'm doing that because somebody did it for me, and hopefully somebody in the future will do that for my grandkids.
2: Opening up the question with asking about Hillary Scolton's divorce, interesting way to get at an answer like that. And by the way, did you notice in there he said that his father would slay dragons? I just wondered what everybody thought, because he said in an interview, remember, that his uncles watched, his father watched his uncles be lynched or something like that. And people said, hey, wait a minute, that's not true. He didn't see anybody lynched. But was he being then also sort of figurative, not literal? Obviously, his father didn't see people slay dragons. You know what I mean? This is what I mean. This is where we are at this phase of the campaigns. And by the way, this is fact, not conjecture, that John James wants the taxpayers now to help bankroll his campaign. According to filings, John James has so chosen to seek public funding for his campaign. The fiscal conservative gets public money. I guess that's how it works. For every dollar that he raises, that the you and I and the taxpayers give him $2 for his campaign. And so there's that. Also, you know, you wonder the... it'll be to the tune of about $1 million, by the way. Perry Johnson, of course, is a self-funder. But anyway, there is also talk, too, that the news media won't cover this potential story of an affair with Hillary Scolton and John James because, for one, the Democrats want to save it till the general election so the media there would hold on to it, and the Republicans, well, they don't want it to surface because they've already endorsed John James. So all of their hands are tied in a murky soup. It's MPS through the AT&T microphones.
3: 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On Thursday, July 23rd, the Walloon Lake Association and Conservancy will be hosting a hands-on event monitoring the water quality of Schutz Creek. Participants will receive training in field monitoring, equipment use, and aquatic life identification before working in teams to collect important data for one of Walloon Lake's most important tributaries. The WLAC will meet at the Fields Preserve on Thursday, July 23rd from 10 to 2. And on Saturday, July 25th to Sunday, July 26th, head to the Village of Bay Harbor for the 26th Annual Arts Festival. Set in one of the most beautiful venues in northern Michigan, explore a number of boutique artists, vendors, and an artisan market.

0: Arts Festival will feature children's art activities and something for the whole family. Beginning on Saturday, July 25th in the Village of Bay Harbor from 10 to 5, and Sunday, July 26th from 10 to 3. The community calendar is a service of Triple Talk, WMKT.
1: 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And, you know, one of the questions a lot of people ask these days, what about the mortgage interest rates, Mr. Hall?
2: If you look at a historical chart, right now interest rates are in a pretty good position. They're not where people want them to be. We're very used to these low rate environments, whether it be back in the 80s when rates were in the teens or even in 1999 when rates touched on 9%. There have been periods of times where rates have been much higher than they are now. I think what's really, really important, and we've talked about this before, is to realize that when you need to buy a house, when life happens, and you can go ahead and make that happen, you always will have the opportunity to refinance that mortgage at a later time. We've seen periods of time where folks have done that. We had plenty of clients that purchased homes in 2024 or 2025 locked in at 7%. Earlier this year, they refinanced down to 5.99. So those opportunities will come available. You need to be able to afford the payment as it is right now, but knowing that your payment will probably get lower over the next 1 to 3 years when a refinance opportunity hits means that's not going to be your payment forever. And historically, that's always proven to be the case, and history does tend to repeat itself.
1: 866-CALL-HALL and callhallfirst.com. 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
3: 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I'm Nick Rudy with your local news. The city of Petoskey is cracking down on chronic parking violators. Under a new ordinance, vehicles with six or more unpaid parking tickets totaling at least $100 can now be booted or towed. Before enforcement begins on August 10th, the city is offering a two-month amnesty period that waives all late fees, allowing drivers to pay only the original citation amounts. City officials say the tougher enforcement targets repeat offenders. The Health Department of Northwest Michigan has issued a full-body advisory for Wilderness State Park Beach. As the advisory means no body contact with the water, the Health Department is recommending beachgoers use other beaches in the area. An update will be provided later today. You may be wondering how much in real dollars all this Canadian wildfire smoke is costing Michigan. The number is in the billions, according to experts at Anderson Economic Group. Michigan alone is out more than $4 billion. Some reasons include the closure of amusement parks, cancellation of outdoor events, and closure of event spaces ranging from regional fairs to professional sports, health club closures, public park closures. Warnings about working, exercising, or even just sitting outside. Reports of workers needing medical attention after inhalation. Dense wildfire smoke and widespread warnings are likely to reduce visits and spending at tourist attractions and other locations, as well as traffic to businesses that serve their customers outdoors. Two men accused and the

0: 2020 kidnapping plot of Governor Whitmer have had their convictions reversed by the Michigan Court of Appeals. Both Pete Musico and Paul Bellar had their convictions tossed in court this week. This comes after the same ruling for a third member of the Wolverine Watchmen. In a release, Attorney General Dana Nessel said they've started the process to appeal the decision. In sports, the Tigers were crushed by the Cubs 11-2. Starter Framber Valdez didn't make it out of the first inning, giving up 5 hits, 2 walks, and 6 earned runs. The Tigers wrap up the series against the Cubs, looking for the series win. First pitch is tonight at 8:10. And the Pittsbitters have a doubleheader against the Battle Jacks in Battle Creek. First pitch in Game 1 is at 11:35. Today will be sunny, a high near 67. Northwest winds may gust over 20 miles per hour. Tonight will be clear, lows in the upper 40s. Tomorrow, sunshine continues, highs in the mid-70s. And looking ahead to Friday, it'll stay sunny, highs near 78. That's your weather forecast. I'm Nick Rudy for 102.3 and 103.3 FM, 1270 AM Triple Talk, WMKT.
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0: Michael Patrick Shields with you, radio stations across the state of Michigan and worldwide at MIBigShow.com. Yes, please call the next guest. We're going to chew through these people this morning. We have about 10 guests waiting, and they're all in the green room together at the same time. You can imagine the kind of fights that could cause. Just kidding. It's a virtual green room, and we have Republicans, we have Democrats, we have all sorts of fun people this morning coming up. Some of them are attorneys, some of them were state legislators. Some of them want to have an impact on the election. And stay tuned for all of it right here with Michael Patrick Shields. We take the work seriously, but we don't take ourselves seriously. In medias tot virtus, the truth is in the middle. It's quite an education to host a program like this for as long as I have and to be a producer before that. And I consider it very, very valuable. And by the way, your lottery tickets are very, very valuable right now, too. The Powerball and the Mega Millions are just waiting for you or me to win. That's because we bought tickets at one of the many lottery retailers across the state of Michigan, or at the Michigan Lottery app, or at MichiganLottery.com. 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Why would you pay more? Tonight's Powerball jackpot is $567 million. And let's see, you take about half that away for the lump sum. That gets you down, now I have fuzzy math, but gets you down to about $250 million. Then you take away, what, $50 million for taxes? A little bit more. Hey, you know, $180 million. Is that going to change your life? Can you imagine if you looked in your account and you said, oh, I got $180 million in there. And there are people who lose it all, though, amazingly. There are people who figure out ways to spend it. One of the ways that I learned about life, we will talk about a little bit later this morning with Jace Bolger, who wants to talk about education and reading. And one of the ways that I learned to read and one of the ways I learned about life and business and politics was by being a newspaper delivery boy. The headline, you know, 90 times a morning as you walked it up to the porch. We'll talk to Jace Bolger about that a little bit later. And you know what? I wish right now that I could just go back to school and learn for the sake of learning. Because, you know, when I was in college, I saw it as a means to getting a job. But now I just feast on learning every day from people like Dave Duilio. Dave Duilio is among those who help students pursue excellence with degree and certificate programs at Oakland University in Rochester, Michigan. And they push the students to think beyond four walls and create opportunities. And you can learn more at oakland.edu or turn up your radio right now, because Dave Duilio, the director for the Center of Civic Engagement at Oakland University, distinguished professor there in the political science department, is on our radio stage, our AT&T line. Right this very moment. Welcome back to the program, sir.
1: Well, good morning.

0: Michael Patrick, thanks for having me.
1: I see that this race, well, first of all, we were just talking earlier about how nasty the GOP race is getting for the nomination for governor, because it's the jump ball right now, kind of. But the open Senate seat, the most exclusive club in the world, they've got a different sort of situation where Mike Rogers is going to be the Republican nominee, but the Democrats have a jump ball, too, right now. And Congresswoman Haley Stevens has been made fun of lately. And they're saying that she's like Chris Farley on Saturday Night Live. And she was asked, you know, about it, because she gave this sort of rousing speech where she got a little carried away and excited, kind of like Howard Dean did all those years ago. And she says, well, I don't mind about that. They're going to make fun of me. That's the way it is. She brushed it off. But do you think it's getting, you know, out of hand?
0: Well, I think we have some recency bias here. And, out of hand? Is it too nasty? Governor Whitmer certainly seems to think so. But I think there is some recency bias, and you know, this seems to happen often in campaigns, the way that they're run here in the United States. And I think Congresswoman Stevens handled it about as well as you could, and she leaned into it. I think they're even making signs and T-shirts from one of the lines from that speech.
1: Yeah, stick it to them or something like that, which sounds almost Trumpian in its presentation, doesn't it?
0: It certainly does, right? And you know, that's just sort of the it's kind of the way it goes in campaigns these days.
1: The governor has not endorsed a candidate in that primary race for the U.S. Senate seat, as I understand it. Is that typical?
0: I think it's smart on the governor's part, because I think you describe it rightly as a jump ball or toss up, and the governor doesn't want to pick the wrong horse, and I think that that makes sense, right? She doesn't for her own personal reasons doesn't want to get behind the wrong candidate, but also, you know, it would look kind of funny if the governor comes out and endorses one candidate over the other and the other one wins. And what position does that put her or the party in, after primary day?
1: Okay. So we'll see how that shakes out, I guess. And, I've been asking people this question. The midterm elections for a president, sometimes, they go against the current president by conventional wisdom. But in our case, too, we also have the situation in Michigan for governor where it seems like 8 years Dem, 8 years Republican, and the pendulum swings back and forth. So those two adages are going to go straight up against each other in this midterm election. But before we get to that, I noticed that the president has decided to come to Michigan, Oakland County. I don't know if you know where. We don't know where yet, but it's going to be Monday, right about when the early voting gets started, presumably to come to the rescue of John James.
0: I think that that's probably as good a guess as any. I mean, it is a bit, it's interesting, let's put it that way. It's a sort of late in the game, as you note, right? I mean, absentee ballots have been out for a while. The early voting is going to begin. I think, if the James campaign is worried and are bringing in the biggest of big guns late in the race, that tells you something about sort of where all of the experts have thought this race was. I think John James is still the odds-on favorite, but if Perry Johnson's making a late push, boy, that's fascinating to think about, given the fact that Trump has made such a strong endorsement of John James, and it's not recent, right? It goes back several weeks, and it knocked out other candidates. But it's also interesting, Perry Johnson is doing a Trump tailgate next week, and he's trying to take that Trump name even as far as it can go without the endorsement.
1: Just quickly, does it say anything about the James campaign that he's decided to take public money after all?
0: Oh, I don't think so. I think they're, I would imagine they have plenty of funds and

0: I wouldn't worry too much about that.
1: Oakland University, Dave Duilio at the Center for Civic Engagement there, the Political Science Department, with Michael Patrick Shields through the AT&T microphones.
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It's Michael Patrick Shields. I learned a lot listening to the radio as a young person. Tiger Game on the transistor, and then overnight, Larry King, as I was in bed, tuned to talk radio like some strange little alien down there. Instead of music, I was listening to these talk shows. And the other way that I learned is by reading. When I say reading, I mean, I always wished at school when you got there, there would be a class where they would open up the newspaper and say, okay, look at these. These are the main stories. Now, not with any political spin, though. Just the straight news, please. Because back then, I don't know, maybe it was different. But I was a paper boy, too. And so I would walk, you know, 90 times from the sidewalk to the porch and read the front page over and over and maybe read a different part of the page as I made my way up the sidewalk. And I can clearly remember the Detroit News headline, "The fate of Iran is now in the hands of the Ayatollah." Okay, this was in the 1970s. I think it would have been 1979. And the headline could

0: be the same today. It's still going on. But back then, it was, of course, during the Jimmy Carter administration. And I was looking at some of the headlines the other day, similar. Weeping Shah quits Iran en route to exile in the U.S. And we all know, well, what sort of trouble that caused. The other headline, you know, that I saw in that regard, Shah of Iran flees by plane to Egypt as throngs celebrate in Tehran's streets. And all of this had an impact because it still sticks in my head all these years later. Sarisa Montague is an attorney with the Kalamazoo law firm, Marku Montague Levin Defense. And on our radio stage, our AT&T line right now to talk about the importance of reading and books for incarcerated individuals. Thank you for being here and welcome to the program.
1: Thank you. Thank you for having me.
0: What are you reading these days? Do you have time to read? I know you work a great deal.
1: Well, I do work a great deal. I'm a criminal defense lawyer, and so it does keep me busy. But I actually listen to books all of the time. I don't have much time to sit down and read, but pretty much all the time that I'm driving in a car or going to different courts, doing laundry, any of that stuff, I actually have a book on. So I do read very, very frequently. A lot of novels and a lot of biographies and memoirs. So a lot of stuff going on at one time.
0: Well, in Michigan, you know, on this program, we often talk about Ernest Hemingway, of course, and we talk about Elmore Dutch Leonard because he was from Michigan. And I think Elmore Leonard it might be a favorite possibly of some of the people who are incarcerated because a lot of them are quirky crime stories. Not to make light of it, but you are collecting books for people who are incarcerated. And what sort of books are we allowed to drop off, and how do we do it? How do we facilitate that?
1: So right now we are focusing on Kalamazoo. Our practice, MML Defense, is located out of Kalamazoo, although we serve all of Southwest Michigan. So this is our first book drive, and so we started at our home base. Our hope is that at some point we will expand out to other counties. But for now, we are only allowed to collect paperback books. We're not allowed to have any hardcovers. And we are collecting fiction, self-help and recovery, religious texts, and educational materials. The Kalamazoo County Jail has been extremely cooperative with us. Without them, we couldn't be doing this. So they are on board with what we're doing. And they've asked that we not provide books with depictions of sexual acts, nudity, instructions for illegal activities, or materials on how to make weapons. With the exception of those few topics, we're really allowed to collect all sorts of stuff, and we are in the process of working with them to create a library.
0: Okay, you have till July 31st to drop these books off, and you can do it at MML Defense. That's right there on Michigan Avenue, Hills Law, John Bradshaw, PC, and Kalamazoo Defender, and all of these are in the Kalamazoo area if you have a paperback book. It doesn't have to be new. Can it be used?
1: Absolutely, it can be used, and I can also say we've received a ton of community support, and so there have been people who've had libraries essentially at their house or large book collections, and they have been willing to get rid of them, and so we've made accommodations with them to go pick up what they have. You know, we can't do that with everybody, but if you have a large collection, we're more than welcome to call our law firm, 269-382-0444, and we can then try to make arrangements.
0: Paperbacks only. Wasn't this part of the storyline in the Shawshank Redemption where they started a library?
1: You know, it probably was. I didn't think of that when we decided to embark on that, but it very well could have been. It's really important to have books within jails and prisons, and so it wouldn't surprise me at all if this is something that was depicted in the movie.
0: Yeah, I think that they got and they started getting all these books sent, and it gave the prisoners a job. It gave them something to, you know, really get involved in and to be inspired by. And so it's in that sort of in that vein what you're doing here. You cannot, drop off a paperback like How to Escape from Jail for Dummies. That one probably wouldn't go through, would it?
1: I don't don't think that that would pass muster, no.
0: Okay, so that's not to make light of it. But I'm so sure that, you know, when you've got people who want personal growth and rehabilitation and successful reentry into society, which is very, very important to everyone, the idea

0: of a book to pass the time will be very important. So we appreciate that very much. I can't imagine what it would be like. I cannot. I spent 1 hour in jail because I forgot to pay a speeding ticket, or it was a dog barking ticket, actually. And that was enough for me when they took away my belt and shoelaces. And it was in Bloomfield Hills, so I didn't exactly do what's called hard time. But Sarissa Montague can help you, defense attorney, in Kalamazoo, where we're heard on WKZO. Marku Montague Levine, defense. And drop off your paperbacks now through July 31st. What were you going to do with those books anyway? Put them to good use as a prison library is being created.
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0: Up that series tonight at Wrigley Field, and the Tigers have put Jack Flaherty on the 15-day injured list. What it's worth, the Tigers have called up Ty Madden from Toledo as a result. So he jumps on I-75, says goodbye to Tony Pacos, and makes his way to the American Coney Island in downtown Detroit. The Rays beat the Blue Jays. The Orioles and Red Sox were suspended, postponed, and it was 10-0. The Rangers beating the White Sox. There was a weird conclusion to the Dodgers-Phillies game, and Jim Wise at Firekeepers Casino, who loves the Phillies, was fit to be tied last night when we were texting back and forth. The Dodgers won 2-1 in Philadelphia on a base running error where the guy from third base tried, I mean, it was the bottom of the ninth. He tried to run back to second from third when there was a pickle between third and home, and it sounded like this.
7: Off the hands, over to third. Oh, they got Crawford caught.
8: Oh, that doesn't matter.
9: Oh, no, JT.
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1: We're the fun store. Come on in. We'll joke around with you all day long. 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
0: Bombing Iran for an 11th straight night. I'm Dave Anthony, Fox News. Further putting the ceasefire and negotiations in the rearview mirror.
9: The president always prefers to negotiate and reach a deal on these things. And we're prepared, willing to do that. We've tried to do that now for a year and a half, but we're also not going to sit by and let ships be blown up or Americans be attacked.
0: Secretary of State Marco Rubio speaking this morning in the Philippines. He says they have to keep the Strait of Hormuz open, but Fox's Trey Yingst reports.
10: The strait remains largely at a standstill with just 3 commercial vessels passing through on Tuesday, according to Kepler Shipping data. The other area of focus remains on Iran's nuclear program that President Trump says will be targeted in the days ahead.
11: Normally, I wouldn't say that. If I thought they could do something about it, I would never say that. But we'll be hitting that area pretty soon, and very heavily.
0: Oil prices keep rising back up, more than 3%. Gas is up again today, too. The price at the pump, 17 cents higher than a week ago. War Secretary Pete Hegseth went to the Senate pushing for new military funding, and it got testy.
12: You don't have a strategy. You don't have a long-term plan to actually win this war. Win the war.
0: Senator Gary Peters among the Democrats who sparred with Hegseth.
12: When will you show
13: leadership? Why don't you show some leadership and stand up to your fellow Democrats who won't fund the troops, who stand and play partisan politics while you don't give us the money?
0: The ex-Venezuelan leader captured by the U.S. in January, Nicolas Maduro, who calls himself a political prisoner, returns to court today in New York City.
14: Alongside his wife, Celia Flores, for a pretrial hearing in his federal drug trafficking case. Today's hearing is expected to involve discussions around evidence, discovery, future motions, and possibly set a trial. Date.
0: Fox's Ashley Strohmeyer, a congressman, wins a chance to become a governor.
15: Let's make this the year that we turn Arizona red again.
0: Andy Biggs beat fellow Congressman David Schweikert in the Republican primary and will try to unseat Democratic Governor Katie Hobbs in November. Another Trump-backed candidate, Mark Lamb, won the GOP primary to replace Biggs. 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
1: 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I'm Nick Rudy with your local news. The murder case against Courtney Bartholomew is moving forward in Wexford County after a two-month delay. Bartholomew appeared in court this week for a close competency hearing following a mental health evaluation. No details were released, but a status conference is scheduled for August 4th. She faces first-degree murder, felony murder, torture, and other charges in the deaths of her daughter, Rebecca Park, and Park's unborn baby. Co-defendant Bradley Bartholomew is due back in court on Friday for a hearing on his request for computer access. After 27 years leading Grand Traverse Area Catholic School, Superintendent Michael Buell has retired, citing health considerations. The Diocese of Gaylord has granted him emeritus status. As part of the transition, GTACS has renamed its top leadership role to president and appointed former finance and operations director Rachel Milliman to the position. The school system will celebrate its 150th anniversary next year. A dispute between Consumers Energy and homeowners at the base of Old Mission Peninsula is headed to a formal hearing before the Michigan Public Service Commission. Residents are challenging consumers' efforts to obtain expanded 80-foot easements along high-voltage power lines, saying the utility is restricting property rights, reducing home values, and failing to explain its long-term plans. Consumers says the wider easements are needed to improve reliability by allowing more tree trimming and vegetation management, arguing falling trees are the leading cause of power outages. An administrative law judge will now hear the case. In sports, the Tigers were crushed by the Cubs 11-2. Starter Framber Valdez didn't make it out of the first inning, giving up 5 hits, 2 walks, and 6 earned runs. The Tigers wrap up the series against the Cubs, looking for the series win. First pitch is tonight at 8:10. And the Pit Spitters have a doubleheader against the Battle Jacks in Battle Creek. First pitch in Game 1 is at 11:35. Today will be sunny, a high near 67. Northwest winds may gust over 20 miles per hour. Tonight will be clear, lows in the upper 40s. Tomorrow, sunshine continues, highs in the mid-70s. And looking ahead to Friday, it'll stay sunny, highs near 78. That's your weather forecast. I'm Nick Rudy for 102.3 and 103.3 FM, 1270 AM, Triple Talk, WMKT.
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6: Good morning, MP Shields, the great voice of the Great Lakes. 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
11: Let's talk about the origin story of some of Michigan's most famous foods. Why do I say that? Well, because Michelin is going to come into Detroit and start rating Michelin-starred restaurants, if we get any. 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That's why most of them go to places like Paris and London and Tokyo and so forth. Rome, I suppose. But Detroit is going to start getting raided, and Claude

0: Molinari at visitdetroit.com knows that's very important on the tourism map and the culinary map. 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But here's what he says about the idea of Michelin coming in and starring potential Detroit restaurants.
1: Food tourism is a big thing, and it's growing more and more popular. And so now we'll be able to validate our fantastic restaurants with that ability to have a Michelin star. I think that really shows that in the Great Lakes region and throughout the world, that Detroit and Southeast Michigan is a food mecca.
0: A Detroit pizza has been a thing over the last 5 years or so, all around the country in different cities. Detroit pizza started by buddies. It was cooked in an automotive oil pan. That's how it happened, and that's how the edges got crispy and all that sort of thing. But we didn't really talk about that much. We just knew it as Buddy's Pizza. But little did we know, and now, of course, we do, that Little Caesars, which is around the world by the Illich family, was started with one pizza store in Garden City. And they didn't even know what pizza was then. Was it a meal? Was it a snack? What have you? And I remember the first time I ever saw a pizza parlor, I was taken to Little Caesars by my father, Art Shields. I think it was in Southgate, maybe. And you could watch through the glass as they threw the dough up in the air. That was cool. But think about it now. You have Little Caesars, and Domino's was started in Ann Arbor. Domino's is worldwide, too. Why? You know, you hear about New York pizza, Chicago pizza, Napoli pizza, for that matter. But Detroit pizza, big, big, big worldwide impact. And here's the origin story of Tom Monahan, who went on to own the Tigers, and his original pizza store that became Domino's.
2: This is Tom Monahan. He was born in Ann Arbor, Michigan in 1937. His father died on Christmas Eve when he was four. His mother couldn't support the family. He spent his childhood in a Catholic orphanage and foster homes across Michigan. In 1960, he and his brother borrowed $900 and bought a small pizza store in Ypsilanti, Michigan, called Dominick's. 8 months in, his brother wanted out. Tom traded him a used Volkswagen Beetle for his half of the company. A used Beetle for half of what would become Domino's. He noticed something nobody in the pizza industry cared about. Customers didn't care about dining rooms. They cared about the pizza arriving fast and hot. 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He didn't sell better pizza. He sold certainty. Every college kid in Ann Arbor, every family in Toledo, every office in Chicago knew exactly what they were getting and exactly when. Over 5,000 stores by the time he sold it to Bain Capital in 1998 for roughly $1 billion. An orphan who traded a Volkswagen for half a pizza shop built one of the biggest food brands on earth by promising one thing and never breaking it. What's the one promise your business makes?
0: And yeah, it's worth asking. And I can tell you that when I was producing the J.P. McCarthy show, we did the broadcast from Tokyo, from the Tokyo Motor Show. And the one evening when we did the broadcast, because of the time difference, Tom Monahan arranged for a Domino's pizza to be delivered to the Okura Hotel where we were broadcasting. And sure enough, in Tokyo, there's a Domino's pizza. The only thing strange is there was squid on it and corn on the same pizza. Because, you know, the pizzas are different depending where you get them in the world. They have some different proclivities. And, you know, like in Italy, you would never put pineapple on a pizza. You've heard all that before. So anyway, there's that. And when I was a kid, too, I remember I would on the weekends get paid by the Pizza King, it was called, down the corner, to deliver handbills to people's porches. You know, little pieces of paper that had coupons on them and things like that. So, yeah, we have a love affair with pizza. But also in Detroit, hot dogs. Lafayette Coney Island, American Coney Island, and other places, of course, claim the hot dogs, like Nathan's in the East Coast. But did you know that Nathan's hot dogs were actually supplied by the High Grade Company, the High Grade Food Company? And that is the origin story of U.S. Senator Alyssa Slotkin. That's her family. And they invented the ballpark frank. her grandfather, I think it was, at Titan.

0: Tiger Stadium, the ballpark, Frank. They plump while you cook them. Remember the phrase? And so she was in Washington on what was National Hot Dog Day, and she was in the rotunda there in Statuary Hall, I guess it is, and she had interviewed some of the most famous names in Washington in the U.S. Senate. You might recognize their voices, talking to them about hot dogs and Michigan foods.
1: Bad day to be a hot dog. How do you prepare your hot dog?
2: Ketchup and mustard.
1: Ketchup, I feel like, is slightly scandalous.
2: Grill. With lots of mustard, lots of mayo.
1: Mayo?
2: No, not really, but my wife likes mayo.
3: There's a thing called a Sonoran dog. Bacon-wrapped hot dog with onions and a chili pepper.
1: Whoa.
4: Michigan-style sauce.
1: Oh, the chili's under there.
4: But we added my contribution, okay, which is sauteed jalapeno and onions.
5: Okay, here we go.
4: It's California Michigan dog.
6: It's so good. It's not how we would do it, but it's good.
7: The only proper way to eat a hot dog in the UP this time of year is to lift the bug net up by the campfire, then eat it, put your bug net back down.
8: I'm a vegetarian, but I love Michigan, which is why I'm here.
1: The vegetarian has come to National Hot Dog Day.
3: When I was a kid, my mom would sometimes cut them in half and put it on white bread.
1: Sweet Jesus, what is happening? Do you know what it means if I say, oh?
9: I don't.
8: I feel like it's all-encompassing. You accidentally bump something, you run into something,
1: right,
8: and you just, oh.
1: Exactly. Do you know Verner's?
10: I do know Verner's.
1: What is Verner's?
10: It's soda.
1: We call it pop, lady. Do you like my fit?
5: Oh my God, look at that.
1: This is to test your Michigander knowledge. What is this pin?
8: Verner's.
1: Next one?
8: Superman ice cream.
1: Who's this?
8: Tony the Tiger.
1: Great.
11: Show you a quick picture?
1: I mean, yeah. Why do you have this picture, like, at the ready?
11: It's not at the ready. I'm looking for it.
3: My granddaughter in New York City.
1: Okay, good girl.
3: Look at this. Right off the street.
1: It's respectable. Amazing foreign minister of Latvia and the ambassador from Latvia. Do you have hot dogs?
12: I need to try yours because I'm sure those are the best.
1: Yeah.
12: We do eat sausages quite a bit, especially the Hunter's ones.
1: Yes. The age-old question, is a hot dog a sandwich?
10: It's not a sandwich.
1: So,
10: it's a hot dog.
1: Thank you.
13: I'm team sandwich.
1: Really?
14: That's not a sandwich.
1: It's not a sandwich, right? Anybody else want to argue pro sandwich? Because I'm going to fight you. Don't screw this up.
3: I'm going to go with yes.
5: Does it matter?
1: Yes, it matters. It is its own cultural category. In this illustrious conference room, you know, this is where they had the Titanic hearings. I think they had the McCarthy.
0: Here's to the hot dogs and Cereal City and Tony Tiger and Kellogg's and Verner's too.
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0: With Ag Headline News, I'm Brown Field. Ag Secretary Brooke Rollins says a supplemental funding bill under consideration by the U.S. Senate would provide farmers $11.1 billion in emergency relief.
1: It buys the nation the security that we need, and it buys us time to deconstruct and then reconstruct a new system, putting our farmers and ranchers first.
0: The president of the National Corn Growers Association says farmers are facing one of the toughest economic years in recent history.
2: I think we're all worried.
0: A coordinator with a nonprofit that supports small and medium-sized meat processors says layoffs at USDA are creating challenges.
3: The downsizing has really been difficult for them, but the folks that are there are just doing their best right now. They're shouldering now two jobs instead of one in many cases.
0: I'm Nicole Heslop with Brown Field.

0: Elections have consequences because policy matters. The West Michigan Policy Forum notes Michigan is going in the wrong direction, with data showing our state the worst in the ranking for personal income. And I don't want to be really a downer, but when we talk about reading and education in Michigan, we are near the bottom of the nation. Jace Bolger is the president and CEO of the West Michigan Policy Forum, former Speaker of the House, and on our radio stage right now, our AT&T line. Thank you for being here. Welcome back to the program.
1: Michael Patrick, always good to be with you and your listeners.
0: Before we jump into that, I'm really eager for you to explain to me in a simple fashion why it is that the governor would veto all these bills that were passed by Democrats and then tell them, you ought to run them again so this time I can put them through. What was that chess match? What was that all about?
1: Yeah, I mean, I don't know for sure, but my read is she didn't like the bills. She knows they're fiscally irresponsible, but she didn't want to take the credit, or in this case, the blame for blocking them. And so she did the right thing by vetoing those bills, but she doesn't want the political blowback, so she blames the House for the reason that she had to veto them.
0: And she said that House Republicans were playing games with the bills, preventing them from advancing, and that it would have caused a legal nightmare if she had signed them now. Does that fly?
1: I can't imagine it would, and the fact that she did it so quickly suggests that she didn't try. I'd certainly credit Speaker Hall for not presenting those bills. Those were left over from a prior session. I don't think he had an obligation to, or they could have called them back and reconsidered the bills. So I think these were bad bills. Ultimately, I think Governor Whitmer did the right thing.
0: Okie dokie. Thank you very much for that. Now, in terms of the budget, you do admit in your latest op-ed that some of the things are correct. Reading is not one of them.
1: Well, you bet. We celebrate that there were no tax hikes, that the savings account was not raided, that there was full funding for a pension plan, and that they defunded more corporate welfare, in this case, a Granholm era program that was still alive, still continuing. So they stopped the automatic deposits there. But we think there's more work to do. Education doesn't just need more money. It needs more reform. And in fact, we've seen that more money has not fixed education. As you noted, we are now, unfortunately, in the bottom 10 in the country for reading. But we see states like Mississippi lap us. They go from the bottom to the top of the pack. We've dumped over $7 billion more per year into education, more than we were told would fix our schools back in 2018. In fact, $1 billion has gone to literacy while we've seen that slide. So we need those key reforms, and they did address one of those, and that is, it's called letters training, but it's science of reading. It's phonics. It's training teachers in how to help kids read based on sounding those words out. But there's more work to do in literacy-based promotion and add A to F letter grading so that parents understand how their kids' school is performing.
0: A to F letter grading and the third grade reading law are things that we had for a while, right?
1: Yes, they both are. And unfortunately, they were gutted and or repealed back in 2023 and 2020.

0: 1984, along with a lot of other harmful legislation that was rammed through. And so we see there's a lot of focus, a lot of talk about Mississippi. Thankfully, they are adopting the science of reading, and that is, but that's just one of the five key parts. It's one of those things that you can't just do part of the solution. You got to deliver the whole solution. For these adults in the legislature and the governor's office, they've got to do the hard work. The House has passed literacy-based promotion. That sits over in the Senate. So we hope the Senate will change its mind and will take this up.
1: This business about the third grade reading retention situation, does it make sense to have them go back and try to learn reading all over again the same way, if that's what happens? And I also thought it was odd, too, that there was such a focus on reversing that when the parents could have overridden it anyway if they wanted to and sent the child on to fourth grade. So they had the option at least, right?
0: Well, you know, there's a couple of key parts of literacy-based promotion. One is you have to call that question. You have to have that moment where you decide, is this kid ready? And then the other is you have to make sure that they're ready before they move on. It's not compassionate to push a kid on who's not ready. It's cruel.
1: So really, you know, getting the kid to show up for school is probably important first and foremost, but also getting the family involved in that effort. And is there a way to have retention without it being emotionally damaging or embarrassing, for instance?
0: You know, I think there are several studies that show those kids do better. In fact, I've repeatedly asked for a credible study on that it's harmful, and I've not seen that. I've not been convinced. In fact, I've just been convinced the other way by the empirical evidence, and which just makes common sense. If a kid, talk about their self-esteem. If they can't read and they're sitting in fourth grade, then fifth grade, then sixth grade, and all their other classmates are doing something they can't, that's what would really be harmful to them.
1: Okay. Are you, do you find it curious that the president is coming in next week, right before the primary election? And are you dismayed with the negative tone and nasty tone the GOP race for governor has taken?
0: Yeah, I've long disliked primaries. They are good where they bring out issues. They're unfortunate when they start personal attacks and distractions. And so I'm not surprised by the president coming in. Michigan is a very important state in this coming election. And Michigan has an opportunity to turn the page, to turn around and to drive for success for our residents. And so that's what I hope happens.
1: It is intriguing that Mike Rogers, the U.S. Senate candidate for the Republicans, has not had a primary, and so he is largely unscathed. On the other side of the coin, you have Jocelyn Benson, who has a record to run against, in a sense, having been Secretary of State, but not a meaningful primary. So you wonder, are these candidates coming in with a big ol' head of steam to the general election? These are the questions we turn to Jace Bolger for, and you can too. The president and CEO of the West Michigan Policy Forum, where we're heard on WTKG in Grand Rapids, WKBZ in Muskegon, and all along the lakeshore.
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1: Capital Region International Airport at flylansing.com is where Nicole Noel Williams, the CEO, says you can get inexpensive parking, short lines, and get to anywhere you want to get to.
4: You bring in more carriers, you bring in more services, it provides that competition to keeping the fare structure very competitive. Lansing, traditionally, the fares do stay competitive with both Detroit and other airports throughout the region, but it will add that additional piece to make sure those flights going just in and out of Chicago if that's your need for the destination, but can

0: connecting on really providing that opportunity to the West Coast and many additional international flights with just a single connection right out of the Lansing Airport.
1: The Cubs destroyed the Tigers yesterday at Wrigley Field, for what it's worth. Larry Olmsted's the author of Fans, How Watching Sports Makes Us Happier, Healthier, and More Understanding Sometimes, is on our radio stage right now, our AT&T line. Welcome to the program, Larry.
2: Always a pleasure, Michael. I'm glad to be brought to you by our friends at Boyne Resorts, America's leader in outdoor recreation with 11 golf and ski resorts across Michigan and the rest of North America, even where I live.
1: What is occupying the mind of the author and travel writer Larry Olmsted today?
2: I've been thinking a lot about marathons. Marathons have been booming in popularity. The London Marathon just made news, new all-time record, and sold out with more than a million people who could not get spots in the race, even though it holds over 100,000 people. All of these big city races you hear about, Boston, New York, London, Berlin, the biggest ones, Tokyo, all become almost impossible. It's like getting Taylor Swift tickets. So I've been focusing on, as more and more people do marathons, all these other unique marathons around the world, and you have one of the more interesting ones right by you in Michigan, the Detroit Free Press Marathon, the only one in North America that goes into two countries. They run across into Canada and back, which is kind of cool.
1: Yeah, and it's an interesting year because, speaking of running, running for office is Jocelyn Benson, the Secretary of State, who is running for governor and also a marathon runner. It's an unimaginable feat to some of us. How many miles have you run in one stretch?
2: I've done a couple of 50Ks, which is 31 miles, a little bit longer than a marathon.
1: You are completely out of your mind. What is it like to run 31 miles? Find Larry Olmsted online and find out. 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
3: 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I'm Nick Rudy with your local news. The city of Petoskey is cracking down on chronic parking violators. Under a new ordinance, vehicles with six or more unpaid parking tickets totaling at least $100 can now be booted or towed. Before enforcement begins on August 10th, the city is offering a two-month amnesty period that waives all late fees, allowing drivers to pay only the original citation amounts. City officials say the tougher enforcement targets repeat offenders. The Health Department of Northwest Michigan has issued a full-body advisory for Wilderness State Park Beach. As the advisory means no body contact with the water, the Health Department is recommending beachgoers use other beaches in the area. An update will be provided later today. You may be wondering how much in real dollars all this Canadian wildfire smoke is costing Michigan. The number is in the billions, according to experts at Anderson Economic Group. Michigan alone is out more than $4 billion. Some reasons include the closure of amusement parks, cancellation of outdoor events, and closure of event spaces ranging from regional fairs to professional sports, health club closures, public park closures. Warnings about working, exercising, or even just sitting outside. Reports of workers needing medical attention after inhalation. Dense wildfire smoke and widespread warnings are likely to reduce visits and spending at tourist attractions and other locations, as well as traffic to businesses that serve their customers outdoors. Two men accused in the 2020 kidnapping plot of Governor Whitmer have had their convictions reversed by the Michigan Court of Appeals. Both Pete Musico and Paul Bellar had their convictions tossed in court this week. This comes after the same ruling for a third member of the Wolverine Watchmen. In a release, Attorney General Dana Nessel said they've started the process to appeal the decision. In sports, the Tigers were crushed by the Cubs 11-2. Starter Framber Valdez didn't make it out of the first inning, giving up five hits, two walks, and six earned runs. The Tigers wrap up the series against the Cubs, looking for the series win. First pitch is tonight at 8:10. And the Pittsbitters have a doubleheader against the Battle Jacks in Battle Creek. First pitch in Game 1 is at 11:35.

0: Today will be sunny, a high near 67. Northwest winds may gust over 20 miles per hour. Tonight will be clear, lows in the upper 40s. Tomorrow, sunshine continues, highs in the mid-70s. And looking ahead to Friday, it'll stay sunny, highs near 78. That's your weather forecast. 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

0: I reserve the right to recall Larry Olmsted for further questioning because he said that he'd run a couple of times in races that were 31 miles long, longer than a marathon. And I'm just curious to know, I just have to know, what's that like to do that?
1: It's hard, you know. You set out knowing that it's going to be, you know, roughly, you know, almost 8 hours out there, because the difference is once you go past the marathon, almost all of the longer races are trail races. So you're running through the woods on dirt trails, over roots, rocks, hills. So it's a slower pace than it is running a marathon on city streets. But there's people who do 100K. There's people who do 100 mile. That's what I can't even imagine. That's, you know, three times as long as I ran my longest run. So it becomes just a mental thing. It's hard. I did it twice, and I decided never to do it again. But I am gearing back up for a marathon. I'm planning to run the Rome Marathon next March. I know you love Italy. There's also, I mean, this is the trend is these destination marathons, people combining a marathon with a vacation. And I look at it as, like, where's better to carbo load than Italy? You know, there's one in Venice. I know you love Venice. Put that on your radar. They even build a temporary bridge across the Grand Canal so all the runners can run across it, which you usually can't do. As I mentioned, the one in Detroit, you can run into Canada. There's one up by you that they just had in June in Charlevoix. You could play golf at Bay Harbor one day, run a marathon the next, or maybe it would be better to do it the other way around. There's, looking at some of the interesting ones, I think about places you've been. Israel, they have the lowest elevation marathon in the world. You can actually run on the banks of the Dead Sea there, 1,400 feet below sea level, give you a little oxygen advantage. So pretty much anywhere you look, there's a fun race going on, you know. Every major city in the U.S., every major city in Europe has one. Paris, whatever your thing is, you can find it.
0: That Rome race is going to be pretty hilly. Of course, we know Heartbreak Hill, the most famous at the Boston Marathon. But when you get done running, first of all, do you wear headphones?
1: I do. I wear, you know, like out-of-the-ear ones so that you can still hear people. But what's really the big game changer to me is, you know, I used to run a lot, and I stopped for about 15 years. I just recently started running again. And when I used to run, they didn't have podcasts or audiobooks. It was just music. And that gets kind of old. So I found since I started listening to, like, audiobooks and podcasts when I run, it makes it much easier because it's all about distraction. And that's why, I picked Rome, because you're running past the Colosseum. You're running past the Vatican. Everywhere you look, there's something that you would, like, want to see anyway. So why not run through that landscape?
0: You run past a Port-a-John at some stage.
1: Probably a few thousand.
0: Okay. And are you hungry when you're done?
1: Yeah, usually. I mean, they have aid stations along the way. Usually, I don't know, about every 4 to 6 miles, where they'll have, like, bananas and easy grab-and-go stuff, Gatorade for sure, or some kind of energy drink. And that's one of the things is that people who haven't done even a 10K or whatever kind of race you want to be your first 5K, it's easier than doing it on your own, just going out and going for a run, because there's all these people. You get caught up in the fever. You get amped up. There's support. When I go for a run, I'm going for a run today. I'll run 7 miles today. Nobody's going to stand there and hand me a bottle of water. I just have to deal with it till I'm done. But on the race, there's always somebody giving you something. So it makes it easier. I mean, people think it's going to be harder because it's a race, but it's actually easier than it is to just go for a run.
0: There you have it. And Larry talked about the Free Press Marathon.

0: which goes across the Ambassador Bridge and through the Windsor Tunnel. And I don't know if they were planning to incorporate the Gordie Howe Bridge this year, because you are allowed to walk over it, and I think you can take your bike over it too, which is unusual because you can't do that at the Ambassador Bridge or the tunnel. And it's supposed to open this weekend, and there was supposed to be a ceremony Friday, Dennis Muchmore. You were there when the bridge was created, the whole concept with Governor Snyder and the Canadians. And we understand now that the ceremony on Friday is 86, if I dare use that word. What happened?
1: I have no idea. I assume that that the Canadians got tired of messing around with us and having what was a what should be a signature event for Michigan and the entire Midwest and the entire country goofed around with. So I assume they just got tired of it, and I don't blame them. I think it's it's really a negative for the United States, and it clearly calls into question some of our economic and trade considerations. But I'm not in charge, and I'm not going to be in charge. So therefore, it really doesn't matter what I think.
0: Were you going to be there?
1: I was going to be there, and maybe I will be in the future somewhere down the line if they actually allow the Americans to celebrate along with the Canadians. But, it looks to me like maybe that's not going to happen.
0: So the Canadians are going to open the bridge, as I understand it, but any pomp and circumstance or fol-de-rol or excitement is going to be just on their side, and they're leaving the Americans out. Is that what you hear?
1: That's what I understand. I don't blame them. I think this has been, an example of for whatever reasons, poor planning and poor economic considerations get in the way of what should be a great celebration. And I think the Canadians, who have been our closest trading partners and friends for my history and yours, are kind of chagrined and disappointed by the entire escapade here. And you just don't know, what goes through people's minds when they do, something that should be a big celebration.
0: And it has to do with the tariffs, right?
1: Well, who knows? I mean, that's the latest excuse. And, frankly, I think it's just people's got their nose bent out of joint, and it's childish. Poor foreign policy, poor economic policy, and poor trade policy.
0: Well, is Katy Perry going to be the first person to drive across?
1: I don't know the answer to that. That's an interesting question. I think your discussion with Larry about the marathons and about crossing it, will be part of this as they go forward. They'll try to figure out how to make this more of a positive action.
0: Well, I presume maybe some descendants of Gordie Howe and his sons or the Howe family were going to be there. And I'm best of the prime. I know Governor Blanchard was talking about it, and he thought that the show was on, but the Canadians said thank you, no thank you. Dennis Muchmore with the Honigman Firm was going to be there too. I'm glad he's with us frequently on this program.
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0: 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It's Michael Patrick Shields with you. Super Attorney Andrew Abood, the attorney with a heart, the community leader from East Lansing with business all around the state. And he's been involved in high-profile cases all around the country, is on our radio stage right now, our AT&T line. Thank you, counselor, for being here.
1: Good morning.
0: This is kind of a out of left field question, but would you like to have defended Bryson DeChambeau at the Open Championship this weekend when he got that two-shot penalty for improving his lie?
1: Well, unfortunately, you know, they're really put in a bind. Either they sign the card with the penalty, or they can be disqualified. And you know, there's not. It's not like you have a ton of time. You have to turn your card in after a certain period. But, yeah, I mean, maybe it's something they could have looked at. Years ago, Tiger Woods took that drop at the Masters and somehow was kept in the tournament. But I'm not sure the same would have happened to Bryson. I don't think he did anything. You know, if you look at player intent, I don't think it was his intention to improve the lie.
0: That seems to be the philosophical bottom line, is that he didn't intend to, but by walking around behind the ball, he did. And, you know, it was in the rough. You're never in the rough, so you don't know what that's like to traipse through that
1: stuff.
0: Well,
1: everybody walks behind the ball to see the shot. And, you know, he's not. You're entitled to take practice swings. You're entitled to, like, line your shot up. I don't know that it made a difference. Certainly didn't impact the shot, and I don't know. It seems heavy-handed.
0: Golf has strange rules. Like, I remember Craig Stadler, he wanted to hit a shot kneeling down under a tree, so he put a towel down so his pants wouldn't get dirty. Turns out that's a penalty for building a stance. They have weird stuff like that. Also, you take a backswing next to a tree and a leaf falls off, they call that improving.

0: you know, your swing, even if it's just one little leaf. So you have to be careful. And in terms of life, it's interesting, too. Intent, you can have no intention to break the law and still break the law and still be in trouble. This is a very interesting one. And Father Jake Folio used to say, you know, we sin seven times a day without even knowing it. And in the golf rules, we talked to Mark Wilson yesterday, and he said, yeah, you could set out to try to play 18 holes as an amateur without breaking a single rule, and somewhere along the way, you probably would break one, because it's really complicated. You live at the Country Club of Lansing. You're a skilled golfer. You've been playing over in the United Kingdom and Ireland lately. But let's move to a more serious topic, and that is a person we know well in Michigan, Timothy Busfield, the actor, Central Michigan University, and he is married still to Melissa Gilbert, ran for Congress here one time from Little House on the Prairie. And he's been accused of sexual harassment of some boys that he was working with on a TV show. He's the actor from The West Wing and 30-something and Revenge of the Nerds. And he is quoted now as saying his life is over. His life is ruined. You know, he's in his 70s, but, you know, he probably wants to still work. But he says, my life is done because of these false allegations for money and revenge. He said, these two criminals have ruined me and my wife and her business. And he's basically denying everything these parents have said about what happened with these young boys. And it turns out that these two people have quite a history of fraud. I think the father did time in jail for a while. So, I don't know, gambling debts, writing bad checks, civil judgments, wire fraud. What are we to make of a situation like this?
1: Well, I mean, you know, the allegations come from the children. And not necessarily the parents, but they can often be motivated in part by the intention of the parents. I think my sense is that it's not a great case for the prosecution. And, you know, it's tough to have the spine or the conviction, emotional, intellectual, conviction that a Tim Busfield would have to see this through the end. But, you know, if you believe in God and faith, there's always trials and tribulations that are not planned for. And I think if he sees his way to the end, you know, there's a high likelihood that it'll work out in his favor.
0: Sort of. I mean, he will maybe be found not guilty and exonerated to that degree, but he'll probably never work again. And by the way, there'll be a huge financial cost, too.
1: Well, there'll be a financial cost. I mean, a vindication, you know, what do they say? Justice delayed is justice denied, but he can be vindicated. And, you know, to the extent that if he is vindicated, obviously if he's convicted, it's going to be life-changing for him. But if he is vindicated, then, you know, it's part of his story, and you have to make the best of it. And I think, you know, great people figure out a way to make it part of their story.
0: Speaking of stories, who's coming up on the A-List Hour podcast that you do, where it's not an examination or a cross-examination, it's a conversation with intriguing people?
1: Well, we had Janine McIntyre. Janine was the city attorney, and she was on for an hour and a half, and we didn't quite finish her. And we have, we did Dan Olson last week. And Sydney Woodfield Flowers, who had a long history. I don't know if you know her. She went to Sexton, but she was with the Discovery Channel and knew Steve Irwin. And she was with the NewsHour on PBS. So she's got a lot of production experience and knew a lot of famous people.
0: We'll be sharing the clips on this program to steer you to the A-List Hour with Andrew Abood, wherever you get your podcasts. 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
0: They say it's derogatory, but we dig it, right? It's just somebody pointing at someone. When you were a kid, you were taught not to point at someone. I wonder what the genesis of that is. Why is the pointing so offensive? Well, if you got cyclosporiasis, you know that was not a fun incident. I don't even want to say what it is, but you'll just spend a lot of time in the bathroom. And we talked to Dr. John Wyckoff about it. In fact, we will next hour, too. There's a couple suing Taco Bell about it. So stay tuned for that. That's one of the things we'll talk to Dr. John Wyckoff about next hour. Kelly Dean and Dean Transportation and Dean Trailways brings you the sports. And I hesitate once again. I didn't want to talk about the cyclosporiasis. I also want to talk about the Tigers getting blown out, pardon the pun, in Chicago, but it was 11-2 at Wrigley Field. They're going to play one more time there. Have you ever been to Wrigley Field? Boy, that is a fun place to see a baseball game. It's so old-fashioned. And if you love ballparks and you get to Wrigley Field and you can still get to Fenway Park, those are just two classics. And I think most people would agree, you know, some of these parks are not exactly charming anymore, but those two are historic, and I don't know about you, but I miss old Tiger Stadium, and when I see pictures of it, well, I just get wistful about it all. It's Michael Patrick Shields through the AT&T microphones, and pleased to be with you, and soon it will be baseball. Isn't it interesting? George Carlin used to say, baseball is played in ballparks. Football is played in stadiums. That's a difference in the game right there, isn't it? Okay, we'll be back with more next hour. 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
4: After the talking stopped, the bombing of Iran continues. I'm Dave Anthony, Fox News. The U.S. military launched airstrikes an 11th straight night, hitting military facilities and drone storage, trying to degrade Iran's ability to keep attacking ships in the Strait of Hormuz.
5: We remain open to diplomacy. We remain open to working it out in a negotiated way. But right now, they don't seem to be serious about that. And so we're going to continue to protect shipping.
4: Secretary of State Marco Rubio said that this morning in the Philippines after meeting with China's foreign minister.
5: They've been pretty clear that they don't support any tolling or restrictions on global shipping through an international waterway.
4: Only a few ships got through the strait yesterday, and this morning oil prices keep rising back up. WTI back to around $88 a barrel, $20 higher than when July started, and the price of the gas pump's gone up 17 cents since last Wednesday. Later this morning, the commander-in-chief will go to Delaware, where four flag-draped caskets will arrive. American troops killed last week in Jordan and Iraq.
6: President Trump says it will be a great honor to pay his respects to the American service members at the dignified transfer today at Dover Air Force Base. Last night, the Department of War announced another soldier killed in last weekend's enemy attack, Sergeant Angel S. Ramperstad, 28 years old, of Ozone Park, New York, bringing the total number of service members killed in the conflict to 18.
4: Fox's Jackie Heinrich at the White House. A Trump-backed Republican congressman could be Arizona's next governor.
7: I have every bit of confidence that we're going to win. We're going to get our message out. Our message of restoring the American dream to Arizona.
4: Andy Biggs will try to unseat Democratic Governor Katie Hobbs in November. Biggs got more than 70% of the vote, beating fellow Congressman David Schweikert in the GOP primary. Two other Trump-backed Republicans also won primaries. Mark Lamb trying to replace Biggs in Congress. Former NFL kicker Jay Feely is vying to take Schweikert's House seat. A Democratic congressman in Arizona fended off a challenge from the left. Greg Stanton beat a Democrat socialist in the primary. America's listening to Fox News.
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9: 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I'm Nick Rudy with your local news. The murder case against Courtney Bartholomew is moving forward

0: in Wexford County. After a two-month delay, Bartholomew appeared in court this week for a closed competency hearing following a mental health evaluation. No details were released, but a status conference is scheduled for August 4th. She faces first-degree murder, felony murder, torture, and other charges in the deaths of her daughter, Rebecca Park, and Park's unborn baby. Co-defendant Bradley Bartholomew is due back in court on Friday for a hearing on his request for computer access. After 27 years leading Grand Traverse Area Catholic School, Superintendent Michael Buell has retired, citing health considerations. The Diocese of Gaylord has granted him emeritus status. As part of the transition, GTACS has renamed its top leadership role to president and appointed former finance and operations director Rachel Milliman to the position. The school system will celebrate its 150th anniversary next year. A dispute between consumers, energy, and homeowners at the base of Old Mission Peninsula is headed to a formal hearing before the Michigan Public Service Commission. Residents are challenging consumers' efforts to obtain expanded 80-foot easements along high-voltage power lines, saying the utility is restricting property rights, reducing home values, and failing to explain its long-term plans. Consumers says the wider easements are needed to improve reliability by allowing more tree trimming and vegetation management, arguing falling trees are the leading cause of power outages. An administrative law judge will now hear the case. In sports, the Tigers were crushed by the Cubs 11-2. Starter Framber Valdez didn't make it out of the first inning, giving up 5 hits, 2 walks, and 6 earned runs. The Tigers wrap up the series against the Cubs, looking for the series win. First pitch is tonight at 8:10. And the Pittsbitters have a doubleheader against the Battle Jacks in Battle Creek. First pitch in Game 1 is at 11:35. Today will be sunny, a high near 67. Northwest winds may gust over 20 miles per hour. Tonight will be clear, lows in the upper 40s. Tomorrow, sunshine continues, highs in the mid-70s. And looking ahead to Friday, it'll stay sunny, highs near 78. That's your weather forecast. I'm Nick Rudy for 102.3 and 103.3 FM, 1270 AM Triple Talk, WMKT.
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9: In medias tot virtus, the truth is in the middle. That's the way we go about things here. It's Michael Patrick Shields with you. And, you know, you heard the voice of Bill Bonds there saying he was listening for the first time. This is the first time we are going to meet Lance Griffin, the founder of the Under the Oaks Project. 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
10: Thank you very much.
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9: What do you want us to know about it?
10: Well, your audience can visit undertheoaksproject.com and just know that our party was founded about the abolition of slavery. It was founded in Jackson, Michigan. It's the party of Lincoln. It's the party of abolition. For centuries, we've worked to create a colorblind society in contrast with the Democrats who use terrorist Black Lives Matter and constant invocation of racism and racial quotas, and they love to play the race.

0: That was on display during the recent debate between Perry Johnson, John James, and Mike Cox, the candidates who were seeking the GOP nomination for governor. And, you know, this isn't the first time that now Congressman John James has run for office. He's lost a number of times, but he seemed poised, at least if you believe the media, to win the nomination this time. However, this is the exchange that took place. You first hear a guy called the quality guru, Perry Johnson, answering a question, and then comes John James, the black congressman, with this sort of, well, I don't know what you call it. It's like a sucker punch. Here's what it sounded like.
1: Artificial intelligence, it's here.
2: I'm particularly concerned about AI. That's why I was so against the kill switch. Because understand, with AI, China, Russia, they can take control of our car. Because when that goes into the car, with AI working, they are hacking everything. Every hospital in this country has been hacked. And that is why every Republican in the state voted against continuing to fund that kill switch, except, of course, John James. But John James has also issues that he realizes in terms of the data centers. He has people donating to him for those data centers, the people building it. He can't very well look the other way. I know that we have to go and prepare people. Obviously, philosophy is not the answer. Trades really is. Somebody gets into a trade, they can be their own businessman and their own entrepreneur in a matter of days, maybe months. The bottom line is that we have to recognize with every single development, we have to be on the aware. And we have to be particularly cautious right now that AI is dangerous.
1: John James, you have 30 seconds.
3: Perry, I know when you were born, black people could still be bought and sold in this country, but no one owns me.
0: So, Mr. Griffin, the reason I played so much of the lead up there was for context. Like, where did that obviously pre-written line come from, and why, if you're the front runner, would you need to take a wild swing like that?
4: Because he's desperate. You know, you heard Perry there talking about the issues that matter to voters in Michigan, and John responded, excuse me, by sensationalizing a lie and like a Democrat to get sympathy votes. You know, public officials have a responsibility to be accurate and truthful when they're discussing their personal experiences and family histories and events that shape their lives. And he goes and falls back on that liberal crutch. You know, these kinds of things carry enormous weight with voters and deserve to be presented with care and accuracy and respect. And he wants to go and talk about how his people are not bought and sold, as if they ever were. He's been telling consistent lies in this campaign, to tell you the truth. You know, political debates should focus on facts, you know, policies and solutions, like Perry was talking about right there, and rather than using America's difficult history as a tool for division. You know, voters deserve leaders who can acknowledge the injustices of the past while also bringing people together around principles of equality and opportunity, individual freedom, and the rule of law. And that's what Perry is all about.
0: Did you find it strange that John James took a shot at Perry Johnson's age, given that Donald Trump, who's coming in for him next week, is older than Perry Johnson?
4: It was strange indeed. It's just a pathetic attempt to try to gain some ground, because all the momentum, all the excitement is with Perry Johnson right now.
0: What was this business, too, where Congressman John James was talking about his father watching his uncles or somebody watching somebody get lynched? What did he say?
4: Well, Americans expect elected officials to engage in honesty and avoid exaggeration and respect the seriousness of our nation's history. You know, trust in government depends on the leaders, you know, being held accountable for their words. That's why I'm calling James out for, you know, his lies about and his Democrat tactics. He indeed lied and said that his father watched his uncles be lynched. And for people who don't know, that lynching is when a Democrat mob would grab a black person and torture and mutilate them and kill them. And we know that that's an egregious lie that he told. And it's just not anything Republicans, it's not part of our history, it's not part of our political strategy to pull the race card and lie about something so egregious as that.

0: And it's so insulting to the 4,000 black people who actually were lynched. It's really insulting, and he ought to be ashamed, and he ought to come out and apologize and for the lie that he told.
1: Do you think he was being figurative?
0: I don't think so. I don't think so. Not at all. My father watched my uncles be lynched. You can see the video on my website, undertheoaksproject.com.
1: It's curious that it was Abraham Lincoln and the Republicans that ended slavery and then somehow lost the narrative over the years.
0: You know, that's true. We have indeed. But that's why the Under the Oaks Project is so important right now, because we're really laser focused on reminding people of our heritage and our Republican history. You know, we know that John James has been lying about his own history, and so it's important that we really be laser focused on the truth. John James is not laser focused on the truth. He's just thinking about the next election rather than the next generation. You know, he's just a bad candidate.
1: It's getting rough down the end. And speaking of bad candidate, I understand this morning the news is that he is taking public money after all to fund his campaign, which some people are saying means he didn't have enough fundraising to get through even the primary. So what about the general? And also some salacious news about him and a congresswoman from West Michigan, which we'll talk more about a little bit later. Want to run for office still? Thank you, sir.
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6: I'm Nicole Hasworth with Ag Headline News. I'm Brownfield. Ag Secretary Brooke Rollins says a supplemental funding bill under consideration by the U.S. Senate would provide farmers $11.1 billion in emergency relief.
7: It buys the nation the security that we need, and it buys us time to deconstruct and then reconstruct a new system, putting our farmers and ranchers first.
6: The president of the National Corn Growers Association says farmers are facing one of the toughest economic years in recent history.
8: I think we're all worried.
6: A coordinator with a nonprofit that supports small and medium-sized meat processors says layoffs at USDA are creating challenges.

0: changes.
1: The downsizing has really been difficult for them, but the folks that are there are just doing their best right now. They're shouldering now two jobs instead of one in many cases.
0: I'm Nicole Haslip with Brownfield.

0: you know, as the person who for 21 years has been doing the question asking, I didn't think there would be a day like this where I'm the one who is questioned. 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Shruti Raghupakash is joining us and getting involved with us today. She is the host of the Key to You podcast. Key, number two, letter U. The Key to You podcast. That's interesting enough until you find out. She said, there was a guest she wanted to talk to. And I got the call. Thank you, and welcome to the program.
1: Thank you, Michael. It was a dream come true for me, and thank you for having me.
0: Well, that's very sweet and very flattering. Let's begin at the beginning. What provoked the Key to You podcast, and what is the premise?
1: Absolutely. For someone who came from India, and I proudly call Michigan as my home right now. And Michigan has given me a rebirth. And I have so much, I'm so grateful to be part of Michigan and proudly call myself as a Michigander. And I wanted to do something to give back. A person who was so confused, did not really realize that she has a potential. And when she found that out, Michigan really helped find that potential in me, having the right people at my side and mentors in my life. So it really helped me figure that out, that I have a potential that I can unlock. That kind of made me think that I got to give something back to this. And I need to serve and give back to Michigan one way or the other. And Key to You is my way. And what it means is every single soul has some unique potential in them that is waiting to be unleashed. Only when they realize it and it gets unlocked, there you go, they're going to shine. And through Key to You, through my discussions, through my guest stories, I hope one soul out there really need to hear this message that can help them unlock their potential. I call it success. That's Key to You.
0: Key to You. And where do we find Key to You podcast?
1: We are on Instagram. I do have LinkedIn. ShruthiSpeaks.com has all of the links to my Facebook, my YouTube link, and the Instagram. So ShruthiSpeaks.com. If you go to my website, it has the links to all my platforms.
0: Okay, and the show is called Key to You, and it's Shruthi, and you'll see the episodes with the different guests, and then you'll come across some guy called Michael Patrick Shields. And, you know, I would hope, as somebody who depends on the quality of the guests and the performance of the guests like I do to have any kind of a decent program, that I should know

0: how to be a decent guest. I don't know if I was. I sure hope so. But I know for sure you were a just very fine, genuine, sincere interviewer.
1: Oh, my God, Michael. You must be kidding out there. I want to tell you that story, if that's okay. I really saw Michael's work. You know, it came to, I feel like the universe will send your way when you have, when you're ready to see. And when I heard about Michael Patrick Shields and his work, legendary, a Michigan legendary, I was like, can I ask and can I try? And I started my journey in requesting that first to the universe and then to Michael. When it came true, oh my God, I was literally dancing on the floor, telling everybody, telling my husband, can you believe what I just heard? I got asked from Michael. So you're the legendary. What you're doing is awesome work. And I'm so grateful for you to be, you know, your willingness to help a small Michigander on her dream.
0: This is very sweet of you, overly sweet. I don't deserve all that, but I did write a book called Invite Yourself to the Party, and that's exactly what you're doing when you call guests and you want them to be on the show, and you call, you invited yourself to the party, and I have to encourage people to do that because, you know, their life can be interesting if they take a risk, and it's not always going to be yes from people, but you might as well do it, and that book is available at Amazon.com, Invite Yourself to the Party. And believe me, it's full of stories, too, where it failed. Because those are part of the tapestry, aren't they?
1: Oh, they are. I'm going to check on that book for sure. So intention meets action. I believe it very, very strongly. Anybody can have an intention and an idea and just sit on that idea and not take a first step towards that direction. Put it in a motion. Move towards the direction. All you can do is ask. Do it. It's okay when you get no's because you'll get a lot of no's before you get an S. But wait.
0: Well, I'm glad you thought to call me, and I'm flattered beyond belief. It's called Key to You, K-E-Y, number two, letter U, Key to You podcast, ShruthiSpeaks.com. God bless you, and thank you for the fun.
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4: 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And it's kind of grown into that.
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0: Michael Patrick Shields with you. By the way, we've had some inquiries about Tony Cuthbert in the orchestra, Kirk Squires. Is Tony okay? And Scott Ellis, you're flying without Tony this morning. I'm just going to show you, you know, pay no attention to the man behind the curtain. When Tony Cuthbert's not here, people are wondering why, you know, give the guy a break, for God's sakes. He had stuff to do today. And this is an example of kind of what we were talking about when it comes to the friends that you make on radio, that they're there every day for you, and they're in your kitchen, and they're in your car, and they're in your bathroom, and you say, I sort of feel like I know that person. That's when radio is magic, and it comes from repetition, and it comes from being fresh, and it comes from, you know, being dependable. You know that person's going to be there and what they're going to deliver to you. Now, Alex Heward, of course, is directing the orchestra this morning for Tony Cuthbert. So the show must go on, and it does. But we appreciate that kind of intense listening and that kind of relationship that we have. And the four or five Radio Hall of Famers that I worked

0: for and the many that I listen to. Understood that, but, you know, we do so in a sense where we take the work seriously, but we don't take ourselves seriously. You know, they asked J.P. McCarthy, what's it like to be a celebrity? He said, everybody's a celebrity. And that's true. Now, not everybody's a star, but everybody is a celebrity. That's Michael Patrick Shields with you through the AT&T microphones. Tony's okay. He'll be back. And so we'll ask Alex Heward too, and they'll be asking, where's Alex? Business Leaders from Michigan wants more jobs, higher personal income, and a healthy economy. 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Jeff Donofrio is the CEO, and he wants the next governor to focus on competitiveness, talent, education. Hopefully the current governor is doing that too. That's up for you to decide. Politics is our family business, and medias tot virtus. The truth is in the middle. And there we are, okay? Thank you for being with us. It's Michael Patrick. Coming up, Vladimir Putin wants to live forever, and he's got some wacky ideas that he's employed to try to do it. Can they work? We'll ask Dr. John Wyckoff, and better watch your lettuce or you might end up in the bathroom. What do I mean by that? Stay tuned. 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
1: 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I'm Nick Rudy with your local news. The city of Petoskey is cracking down on chronic parking violators. Under a new ordinance, vehicles with six or more unpaid parking tickets totaling at least $100 can now be booted or towed. Before enforcement begins on August 10th, the city is offering a two-month amnesty period that waives all late fees, allowing drivers to pay only the original citation amounts. City officials say the tougher enforcement targets repeat offenders. The Health Department of Northwest Michigan has issued a full-body advisory for Wilderness State Park Beach. As the advisory means no body contact with the water, the Health Department is recommending beachgoers use other beaches in the area. An update will be provided later today. You may be wondering how much in real dollars all this Canadian wildfire smoke is costing Michigan. The number is in the billions, according to experts at Anderson Economic Group. Michigan alone is out more than $4 billion. Some reasons include the closure of amusement parks, cancellation of outdoor events, and closure of event spaces ranging from regional fairs to professional sports, health club closures, public park closures. Warnings about working, exercising, or even just sitting outside. Reports of workers needing medical attention after inhalation. Dense wildfire smoke and widespread warnings are likely to reduce visits and spending at tourist attractions and other locations, as well as traffic to businesses that serve their customers outdoors. Two men accused in the 2020 kidnapping plot of Governor Whitmer have had their convictions reversed by the Michigan Court of Appeals. Both Pete Musico and Paul Bellar had their convictions tossed in court this week. This comes after the same ruling for a third member of the Wolverine Watchmen. In a release, Attorney General Dana Nessel said they've started the process to appeal the decision. In sports, the Tigers were crushed by the Cubs 11-2. Starter Framber Valdez didn't make it out of the first inning, giving up five hits, two walks, and six earned runs. The Tigers wrap up the series against the Cubs, looking for the series win. First pitch is tonight at 8:10. And the Pittsbitters have a doubleheader against the Battle Jacks in Battle Creek. First pitch in Game 1 is at 11:35. Today will be sunny, a high near 67. Northwest winds may gust over 20 miles per hour. Tonight will be clear, lows in the upper 40s. Tomorrow, sunshine continues, highs in the mid-70s. And looking ahead to Friday, it'll stay sunny, highs near 78. That's your weather forecast. I'm Nick Rudy for 102.3 and 103.3 FM, 1270 AM Triple Talk, WMKT.
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0: Mission Point Resort on Mackinac.

0: Island is still clearing out the Aperol Spritz glasses after the party for the Port Huron to Mackinac race yesterday. Congratulations to all of them. Not too far from the Line 5 pipelines, which operate in the west of the Mackinac Bridge and were built by the same company all those years ago, operating safely, and they will be in the Great Lakes Tunnel when it's built 200 feet below in the bedrock. I asked Ryan Duffy from Enbridge Energy, because some people get cranked up about pipelines and tunnels, what would happen and how would energy be transported if the pipeline didn't exist?
1: It would take more than 2,000 trucks every day, 850 rail cars every day. Nobody wants that, and that's going just one way. So, I mean, we all know, we all use these products. They benefit us. They really fuel our quality of life and everything we do every day. So knowing that, the question is, how do you get them safely from where they're produced to where they're needed? And the safest way to do that really is pipeline. So that's what we do. We make sure those pipelines are operating safely, and the tunnel is just a piece of that.
0: Ryan Duffy, Enbridge Energy. Dr. John Wyckoff at the Wyckoff Wellness Center is a boater. He loves Michigan, and you can find his Wyckoff Wellness Center at wyckoffwellness.com. It's just a little bit west of 127, and you can stop in and shop there, too, if you want to, even if you're not a patient, because he's got supplements and vitamins, often at a discount, and he's got lots of advice for you, too, about not only how to extend your life, but how to make that extension quality. You know, I heard somebody say yesterday, Dr. John, that after 60, you got about 12 good years left before things start to fall apart and life becomes challenging. That set me back for a minute and set the clock ticking. Thank you for being here.
2: You're welcome. Thank you for the invite.
0: Vladimir Putin wants to live forever. And he's got a $20 billion quest, according to the Sun newspaper. He's doing things like taking baths in deer blood and eating mutant strawberries. And he's got what's been called like a Frankenstein-like lair in an effort to live forever. He's got something to do with printed pig's organs. And this is all in some secret mountain lair that he has. Will any of that work? And have you ever heard of any of those treatments?
2: You know, those are unique approaches of trying to find the Holy Grail. You know, Indiana Jones did it and failed. But I think that you never know where research will take you. And apparently he's devoted millions of dollars towards development or finding ways to help slow down aging. But what we do know that is the human genome has a potential lifespan of 120 years. If everything was perfect at 120, we should all be able to make it there. And a lot of what we do at Wyckoff Wellness is try to extend not only the years of your life, but life to your years. So how do you do that? Well, it gets back to some fundamentals which we just don't want to embrace. It's avoiding sugar, maintaining your weight, exercising, taking some quality supplements like we have at our office in East Lansing or at WyckoffWellness.com, basic things, multivitamin, fish oil, vitamin D3. Those three things alone will get you 80% of the way where you need to be healthy. But you've got to get a supplement that's quality from a manufacturer that cares about you, like Metagenics. So there are things you can do right now today to help improve your longevity without bathing in deer baths or deer blood or eating unusual strawberries.
0: That doesn't take millions either, does it?
2: No, I think it just takes a little discipline. The biggest thing that the American public could do is just stop eating junk food and stop eating sugar. This is the number one killer, and what drives heart disease, cancer, dementia in this country is sugar. And we just don't seem to really, as a country, want to address it. I think RFK is trying to move things in that direction. What do you have to eat? A whole food diet. You have to go to the market, get fresh fruit, fresh vegetables, organic meats that are lean. Learn how to prepare them and make them. They taste amazing, but they take a little more effort. And get off the processed food, the things that are in packages and boxes.

0: literally are poison, and we should be calling them what they are. They are poison, and they are poisoning this country and driving disease. So until we get serious about understanding our health is linked directly to what we eat, we're doomed to fail.
1: Does that include avoiding Taco Bell?
0: Yeah, Taco Bell's had kind of a bad run here lately, but yeah. You know, there's not too much healthy in fast foods. I think, you know, certain chains that are trying to make things different, going to beef tallow instead of hydrogenated vegetable oils. And so they're trying to do something, but by and large, you're going to get a lot of processed foods, a lot of salt, a lot of sugar. I even heard that McDonald's put sugars on their french fries to make them crispy. So, the sugar thing is just hard to avoid, but you can do it. Read labels, prepare your own food, eat healthy, get out and move, get the right labs, things that we do at Wyckoff Wellness that are predictive, get the right supplements. And this month, you can save 20% by coming in our office on our entire array of supplements and savings on all of our services. So it's a good time to start that process right now in July.
1: WYCOFF, WyckoffWellness.com. And I wanted to, you mentioned Taco Bell there, we did, because this cyclosporiasis, there's a couple suing Taco Bell and Taylor Farms because the word seems to be that the explosive trips to the bathroom because of that came from lettuce at Taco Bell.
0: Well, I think that was the original theory a few days ago, but I heard that the testing that was done on the Taylor Farms lettuce was a false positive. Oh. So as I heard yesterday, they're back to ground zero, not being able to find the source. It's very hard to culture or to identify the food with its parasite. You can identify it in a human by looking at a fecal sample. It doesn't transmit from person to person, but it's hard to find the food. They think it's lettuce, and it very well might be. But I'm not sure Taylor Farms is the culprit. At least that's what I heard yesterday.
1: I wonder what it could be.
0: Well, it could be a different supplier. It could be a different vegetable. I think it is a vegetable of some sort, whether it's carrots or peppers or lettuce, yet to be defined. But it's, cyclosporiasis has been around for every year for, 100 years. This is not a new thing. The fact that it's become a little bit more prevalent this year is a little bit new. It is contagious, it's passed through the food, but it's been around, and I think people can be careful. Wash their food thoroughly. I recommend all produce be washed in vinegar and baking soda, just a quick bath, and rinse it off, and you'll be amazed what comes out of the fruit and vegetables, and you'll say, oh my gosh, I didn't know I was eating all of that crap. So that's a simple thing. It'll help you keep all your vegetables fresh and safe, and hopefully reduce your chance of getting cycloporiasis.
1: See, you want us to eat vegetables and raw foods, and look what we get for it. Trip to the bathroom.
0: I know.
1: He's a realistic doctor with a sense of humor, you see, and he is Dr. John Wyckoff at the Wyckoff Wellness Center, WYCOFF. Thank you, sir. Have you ever wondered why health insurance costs seem to keep going up? I was doing some research online and I stumbled upon some surprising information on Blue Cross Blue Shield of Michigan's website, miBlueDaily.com/affordability. 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That's why Blue Cross Blue Shield of Michigan is working hard to help all of us better understand the factors driving up healthcare costs and sharing what they are doing as a business to address it. 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It's eye-opening information that can help everyone better understand the complexities of the healthcare system and its impact on your health insurance costs.
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0: brand new phase in the campaign for the GOP nomination for governor as some nastiness has emerged. And it's gossipy for sure. So I want to be careful what I share with you. But you can decide for yourself. I'm just going to tell you what people are talking about. And that is a post by Perry Johnson, the quality guru, who writes, Republicans should be concerned about John James' relationship with Hillary Scolton, the congresswoman from West Michigan. He says they co-sponsored multiple bills together, including a bill for taxpayer-funded child care and the kill switch. And he wants to know, every other Republican in the state voted differently, so why did John James vote with Hillary Scolton? Now, there is perhaps a double entendre there, because there have been whispers and suggestions about the relationship with the Democrat Congressman Hillary Scolton and the Republican Congressman John James. And so, some people are saying that because Hillary Scolton is going through a divorce and she fought to conceal the details of the nastiness in the divorce, that maybe there's some smoke and fire there. They wanted the court documents, Hillary Scolton and her attorney, to be concealed because they could cause irreparable reputational harm to her bid to be reelected. Now, ultimately, the judge overseeing the divorce rejected the effort to seal the records. But what did it have to do with John James? And what does Perry Johnson mean that people should be concerned about their relationship? As I understand it, Hillary Scolton's not quite divorced yet. She's not what you would call a single mom, but she came out yesterday and posted pathetic Perry Johnson's attacks against a single mom in Congress are sick and false. Knock it off and move on, boys. Because some people were posting that there are unconfirmed rumors circulating that two members of Congress from different parties are engaged in a romantic affair. And you go back to the Midwesterner and an interview with John James, where the interviewer, well, he started off the question in a curious sort of way. And I wonder if John James was, you know, nervous about what he was getting at. But here is how he answered the question.
1: So Hillary Scolton, your colleague who represents the Grand Rapids area, she recently announced that she's getting divorced. Mm-hmm. And I've talked to other members of Congress.

0: who say, you know, it's a stressful job, you're gone from your family. How do you, just talk a little bit about how you balance that, and how do you, you know, how do you keep your family together and make sure you've got that balance between a very demanding job and your family?
1: I pray, and I'm just gonna be honest, maybe a little bit vulnerable with you. The most important job I feel like I have is to be a follower of Christ, followed by a good husband, followed very closely by being a good father. And if I ask myself if I'm doing those things in the right order, sometimes I say that I could be a better Christian. I could be somebody who puts the family first more often. I've tried to do that, but being on the road all the time, it's stressful. My kids didn't ask for this. Being in D.C. and supporting the president's agenda moving forward is tough, but I have a very supportive family, and it really helps to have a family who is there with me, who encourages me, a wife who's been in my corner. I couldn't do anything without the grace of God and a very supportive wife. But I would just say that, yes, it is tough, but Michigan is worth it. We are all here because somebody sacrificed for us. Somebody did tough things for us. I have a father who I watch leave every single day to slay dragons, to provide a better life for me. And so now it's my turn. Now it's my turn to maybe saddle up a little bit of that dad guilt and make some sacrifices for my children, because I want them to be able to live, grow, and stay in Michigan. And so now is my turn to serve and sacrifice. And even though I do my very best to make the birthdays, even though I do my very best to make the anniversaries, my family knows that that Daddy is out there doing things so that everybody around Michigan can have a better life. And I'm doing that because somebody did it for me. And hopefully somebody in the future will do that for my grandkids.
2: Opening up the question with asking about Hillary Scolton's divorce, interesting way to get at an answer like that. And by the way, did you notice in there he said that his father would slay dragons? I just wondered what everybody thought, because he said in an interview, remember, that his father watched his uncles be lynched or something like that. And people said, hey, wait a minute, that's not true. He didn't see anybody lynched. But was he being then also sort of figurative, not literal? Obviously, his father didn't see people slay dragons. You know what I mean? This is what I mean. This is where we are at this phase of the campaigns. And by the way, this is fact, not conjecture, that John James wants the taxpayers now to help bankroll his campaign. According to filings, John James has so chosen to seek public funding for his campaign. The fiscal conservative gets public money. I guess that's how it works. For every dollar that he raises, that you and I and the taxpayers give him $2 for his campaign. And so there's that. Also, you know, you wonder the, it'll be to the tune of about $1 million, by the way. Perry Johnson, of course, is a self-funder. But anyway, there is also talk, too, that the news media won't cover this potential story of an affair with Hillary Scolton and John James because, for one, the Democrats want to save it till the general election so the media there would hold on to it, and the Republicans, well, they don't want it to surface because they've already endorsed John James. So all of their hands are tied in a murky soup. It's MPS through the AT&T microphones.
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8: That series tonight at Wrigley Field, and the Tigers have put Jack Flaherty on the 15-day injured list. For what it's worth, the Tigers have called up Ty Madden from Toledo as a result. So he jumps on I-75, says goodbye to Tony Pacos, and makes his way to the American Coney Island in downtown Detroit. The Rays beat the Blue Jays. The Orioles and Red Sox were suspended, postponed, and it was 10-0, the Rangers beating the White Sox. There was a weird conclusion to the Dodgers-Phillies game, and Jim Wise at Firekeepers Casino, who loves the Phillies, was fit to be tied last night when we were texting back and forth. The Dodgers won 2-1 in Philadelphia on a base running error where the guy from third base tried, it was the bottom of the ninth. He tried to run back to second from third when there was a pickle between third and home, and it sounded like this.
9: Off the hands, over to third. Oh, they got Crawford caught.
10: Well, it doesn't matter.
11: Oh, no, JT.
9: Oh, JT's in trouble now. Oh, JT is out at second base. A base-running blunder by the Phils on a couple of levels, and the Dodgers will win it by a final score of 2-1.
8: Hey, they had two men on and one out and lost on a base-running mistake. Two of them, in fact. You don't see that happen too often. It was kind of hard to tell because that was television audio, but that's the skinny. Padres beat the Braves. Mets beat the Brewers. Rockies beat the Nationals in baseball yesterday. It's Michael Patrick Shields with you through the... Oh, we got a couple others, too. I guess the Astros beat Miami 5-3. Diamondbacks were winners in extra innings against the Athletics. The Reds beat the Mariners 4-2. You have any money on any of these games? Pirates and Yankees were postponed too. Weather in the East. We're in the Midwest, Michigan, and worldwide at MIBigShow.com. My name's Michael Patrick Shields. Let's keep talking.
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0: to the position. The school system will celebrate its 150th anniversary next year. A dispute between consumers, energy, and homeowners at the base of Old Mission Peninsula is headed to a formal hearing before the Michigan Public Service Commission. Residents are challenging consumers' efforts to obtain expanded 80-foot easements along high-voltage power lines, saying the utility is restricting property rights, reducing home values, and failing to explain its long-term plans. Consumers says the wider easements are needed to improve reliability by allowing more tree trimming and vegetation management, arguing falling trees are the leading cause of power outages. An administrative law judge will now hear the case. In sports, the Tigers were crushed by the Cubs 11-2. Starter Framber Valdez didn't make it out of the first inning, giving up 5 hits, 2 walks, and 6 earned runs. The Tigers wrap up the series against the Cubs, looking for the series win. First pitch is tonight at 8:10. And the Pittsbitters have a doubleheader against the Battle Jacks in Battle Creek. First pitch in Game 1 is at 11:35. Today will be sunny, a high near 67. Northwest winds may gust over 20 miles per hour. Tonight will be clear, lows in the upper 40s. Tomorrow, sunshine continues, highs in the mid-70s. And looking ahead to Friday, it'll stay sunny, highs near 78. That's your weather forecast. I'm Nick Rudy for 102.3 and 103.3 FM, 1270 AM Triple Talk, WMKT.
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0: Crude oil prices are higher as investors monitor developments in the Iran conflict. Brent crude, the global benchmark, topped $95 a barrel earlier. AT&T is reporting upbeat earnings. It's been picking up more customers with a monthly phone plan and more for its internet service. Home builder PulteGroup is seeing more orders for new homes, though it had to offer incentives to attract buyers. Pulte's profit declined in the recent quarter. It continues to deal with high interest rates and rising costs. ChatGPT's creator OpenAI is launching new corporate software that extends beyond artificial intelligence. Business Insider says OpenAI Presence is designed to automate services, including parts of customer support and sales. That's your Fox Business Report. I'm Jenny Cosola, invested in you.
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3: 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I'm Nick Rudy with your local news. The city of Petoskey is cracking down on chronic parking violators. Under a new ordinance, vehicles with six or more unpaid parking tickets totaling at least $100 can now be booted or towed. Before enforcement begins on August 10th, the city is offering a two-month amnesty period that waives all late fees, allowing drivers to pay only the original citation amounts. City officials say the tougher enforcement targets repeat offenders. The Health Department of Northwest Michigan has issued a full-body advisory for Wilderness State Park Beach. As the advisory means no body contact with the water, the Health Department is recommending beachgoers use other beaches in the area. An update will be provided later today. You may be wondering how much in real dollars all this Canadian wildfire smoke is costing Michigan. The number is in the billions, according to experts at Anderson Economic Group. Michigan alone is out more than $4 billion. Some reasons include the closure of amusement parks, cancellation of outdoor events, and closure of event spaces ranging from regional fairs to professional sports, health club closures, public park closures. Warnings about working, exercising, or even just sitting outside. Reports of workers needing medical attention after inhalation. Dense wildfire smoke and widespread warnings are likely to reduce visits and spending at tourist attractions and other locations, as well as traffic to businesses that serve their customers outdoors. Two men accused in the 2020 kidnapping plot of Governor Whitmer have had their convictions reversed by the Michigan Court of Appeals. Both Pete Musico and Paul Bellar had their convictions tossed in court this week. This comes after the same ruling for a third member of the Wolverine Watchmen. In a release, Attorney General Dana Nessel said they've started the process to appeal the decision. In sports, the Tigers were crushed by the Cubs 11-2. Starter Framber Valdez didn't make it out of the first inning, giving up five hits, two walks, and six earned runs. The Tigers wrap up the series against the Cubs, looking for the series win. First pitch is tonight at 8:10. And the Pittsbitters have a doubleheader against the Battle Jacks in Battle Creek. First pitch in Game 1 is at 11:35. Today will be sunny, a high near 67. Northwest winds may gust over 20 miles per hour. Tonight will be clear, lows in the upper 40s. Tomorrow, sunshine continues, highs in the mid-70s. And looking ahead to Friday, it'll stay sunny, highs near 78. That's your weather forecast. I'm Nick Rudy for 102.3 and 103.3 FM, 1270 AM, Triple Talk, WMKT.
4: Fox News, I'm Therese Crowley. Dignified transfer this morning at Dover Air Force Base, Delaware. The fourth fallen U.S. soldier, now identified as 28-year-old Sergeant Angel Rampersad of Queens, New York. She was killed by an Iran missile strike at the U.S. base in Jordan. President Trump attending says he has no interest in meeting with Tehran until they're ready to convene in a meaningful way. Secretary of State Marco Rubio in Manila.
5: Ships are trying to go through the straits and they're getting blown up. Commercial ships are going through the straits and they're being blown up. The United States is defending that shipping.

0: and in addition is targeting the places that are launching against those ships that continue to degrade Iran's ability to target and harm global shipping.
1: Tropical storm Bertha, pounding wind, rain, and surf across the Gulf shores. Warnings from Okaloosa, Florida to Morgan City, Louisiana, including New Orleans. 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

0: say that. I'm not asking you. I don't need that. The Constitution and the Republic doesn't need that. What the Republic needs is all of us to go, you know what? I'm done with the communist thing. I'm done with the radical thing. I'm done with the violence thing. I don't want any part of that. I want our Constitution and our Senate and our House to be fixed, not destroyed. I want our country to be fixed, not destroyed. We have problems. We all agree on the problems. We can get there, and we're about to hit that off-ramp. Pray that your neighbors take that off-ramp. All right, Rough Greens. Your dog doesn't wake up one morning suddenly looking 10 years older. You know, it happens a little bit of time. You know, maybe he doesn't, you know, charge to the door quite as fast as he did when you grabbed the leash. Maybe he takes a little longer to get up after a nap. Maybe he's still happy, just not quite as full of the energy that he once had. 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I know I saw it faster than 90 days. More energy, shinier coat, better digestion, just overall happier and a healthier dog, and you'll see it. Just sprinkle it on your food that you're already feeding your dog, and then join the thousands of happy dog owners who have already made Rough Greens a part of their dog's daily feeding ritual. More years together? It starts today. 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
6: The heat we've been experiencing can make life tough for the state's bees. Brian Peterson-Rost helps manage hundreds of hives around Detroit through his nonprofit, Bees in the D. He recently posted about bees using the Detroit River to help fight the heat.

0: So there are bees that are going out and getting water from the river, bringing it into the hive, depositing the water and fanning their wings to evaporate the water along with the heat.
1: Bees will also congregate right outside a hive.
0: This is known as a bee beard. They're bearding out on the front porch, kind of like on a hot day if you don't have air conditioning. What do? You go on the front porch.
1: We've linked to Brian's video and the Bees in the D website, so you can check out lots of great information about bees thriving in the Metro Detroit area. I'm Jim Mishler.
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1: Those precious stolen jewels have not been recovered. There are five suspects charged. I'm Dave Anthony. This is Fox News.
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1: 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I'm Nick Rudy with your local news. The city of Petoskey is cracking down on chronic parking violators. Under a new ordinance, vehicles with six or more unpaid parking tickets totaling at least $100 can now be booted or towed. Before enforcement begins on August 10th, the city is offering a two-month amnesty period that waives all late fees, allowing drivers to pay only the original citation amounts. City officials say the tougher enforcement targets repeat offenders. A Petoskey woman is facing second-degree murder and four other felony charges after a June crash in Emmett County that killed an 8-year-old boy. Authorities say 31-year-old Brooke Winowecki was allegedly intoxicated when her vehicle left East Robinson Road in McKinley Township and struck a tree. A 6-year-old child and Winowecki were also seriously injured. She was arraigned this week, given a $100,000 bond, and could face life in prison if convicted. She'll be back in court on the 29th. Michigan voters are casting ballots at a brisk pace ahead of the August 4th primary election. More than 572,000 ballots had already been returned as of Monday, with nearly 2 million absentee ballots requested statewide. That's well ahead of the 2022 primary, with mail ballot requests up nearly 69% and returned ballots up more than 43%. Eligible voters who still need to register must now do so in person at their local clerk's office, since online and mail registration are no longer available within 2 weeks of Election Day. And in sports tonight, the Tigers look to bounce back against the Cubs and earn a series win. First pitch is this evening at 8:10. I'm Nick Rudy. You're caught up on local news. A look at your forecast after the latest from Fox News.
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3: Stocks opened lower. Investors are looking at higher crude oil prices. Brent crude, the global benchmark, rose to $95 a barrel overnight. After the Wall Street closed today, earnings come out from Google's parent company, Alphabet, Tesla, and IBM. All three of those stocks opened lower. Anthropic says it will make a huge purchase of AMD's latest generation chips. AMD shares have turned higher, up more than 0.5%. AT&T shares opened up 4.5%. The telecom giant reported upbeat earnings, and it's signing up more customers for a monthly phone plan or internet service. Cal-Maine Foods shares opened down more than 6.5%. The egg producer lost money in its recent quarter after egg prices declined significantly. That's your Fox Business Report. I'm Jenny Cosolda. 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
6: 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A new warning to Iran from President Trump.
7: He posted on Truth Social saying, from this point forward, anytime the Islamic Republic of Iran shoots at a ship in the Strait of Hormuz, whether it be by missile, rocket, drone, or any other device or weapon, the United States will bomb and destroy one bridge or power plant, including those located next to or in the capital city of Tehran.
6: Fox's Trey Inks reporting, the commander-in-chief heading to Dover Air Force Base in Delaware.
8: President Trump says it will be a great honor to pay his respects to the American service members at the dignified transfer today at Dover Air Force Base. Last night, the Department of War announced another soldier killed in last week enemy attack, Sergeant Angel S. Ramperstad, 28 years old, of Ozone Park, New York.
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10: Today will be sunny with a high near 71. Northwest winds may gust over 20 miles per hour. Tonight will be clear with lows in the lower 50s. Tomorrow, sunshine continues with highs in the mid-70s.

lows near 60. And looking ahead into Friday, it's looking to be sunny and warm, high of 82 and a low of 62. That is a look at your forecast on Triple Talk 102.3 and 103.3 FM, 1270 AM WMKT.

0: In both sides trying to win, so it doesn't matter what the other side is saying. While they're saying it, you're thinking of your response to win. Today, I'm going to ask you, be Jefferson, be Adams. And let's talk about the scariest thing and the scariest war and the most significant war of my lifetime. That's today, right at noon. 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
3: 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On this Wednesday, I am thinking about the World Cup. Gone, but not forgotten, at least by me. The International Exposition was a big success for the USA. It was a great display of American society. It's almost a miracle that nothing terrible happened. No terror attacks, no brutal crimes, no scandals, nothing. Somebody was watching out for us. Those images were broadcast all over the world. That makes it more difficult for the foreign press to ignore the positive reaction that foreigners had to visiting the United States. Because overseas, unfortunately, we're often painted here as a bad society. In fact, the only controversy that the anti-Trump people could cook up was that the president got booed in the final at MetLife Stadium in New Jersey. I watched the footage 6 times. I didn't hear a lot of boos. I had my staff watch it. None of us heard a cascade of booing. What America needs right now is less confrontation, more good stuff. As for the soccer game itself, I fell asleep. I'm glad the cameras didn't catch that. Back in a moment. For 250 years, home ownership has been the cornerstone of the American dream. But that dream is.

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3: 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The government is meant to be the watchdog. It's to be the referee. It's not supposed to be involved in any of that stuff. Socialism says it's got to be involved in all of it. Well, that only makes the problem worse. 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

0: over 20 miles per hour. Tonight will be clear with lows in the lower 50s. Tomorrow, sunshine continues with highs in the mid 70s, lows near 60. And looking ahead into Friday, it's looking to be sunny and warm, high of 82 and a low of 62. That is a look at your forecast on Triple Talk 102.3 and 103.3 FM, 1270 AM WMKT.
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0: There's a market for it. Believe it or not, there's a market for it. And today we are more free to produce and release anything. And yeah, you could join the club and, you know, write songs about putting things in people's butts, I guess, if that's what you want to do. Or we can go the other direction and we can say, you know, there are certain things. We got better since the 1970s, but there are certain things that I do miss. I miss the family dinner. How do I change that? I don't have to write a song about it. I don't have to make a TV show about it. I just have to do it myself. And our children will grow up doing that as tradition, and they will want it. And it will be so unusual. You know, the way to really fix things is be a peculiar people, an unusual and peculiar people, that you are so different that you might be called weird. You might be called, you know, homeschoolers. They're called weird until you're having to compete against a homeschooler. And then you're like, oh, crap, they're not weird. They're just really buttoned up. They learned stuff I didn't learn. And then because those homeschoolers at first were weird, and now people look at them and go, geez, I wish my kid was like that. Now more people are homeschooling. The way to fix things is just be a peculiar person. Somebody that navigates, isn't preaching to everybody, isn't carrying a sign, but just enough peculiarity where people go, what is it about Bill? Why is he like that? Have you noticed his family is different? And they will come to you. That's how you change things, how you change things. Culture is never going to be changed by the federal government. It's going to be changed by you. We stop paying attention to it. Let's pay attention to it again. 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
3: 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I'm Nick Rudy with your local news. The city of Petoskey is cracking down on chronic parking violators. Under a new ordinance, vehicles with six or more unpaid parking tickets totaling at least $100 can now be booted or towed. Before enforcement begins on August 10th, the city is offering a two-month amnesty period that waives all late fees, allowing drivers to pay only the original citation amounts. City officials say the tougher enforcement targets repeat offenders.

0: A Petoskey woman is facing second-degree murder and four other felony charges after a June crash in Emmett County that killed an 8-year-old boy. Authorities say 31-year-old Brooke Winnowecki was allegedly intoxicated when her vehicle left East Robinson Road in McKinley Township and struck a tree. A 6-year-old child and Winnowecki were also seriously injured. She was arraigned this week, given a $100,000 bond, and could face life in prison if convicted. She'll be back in court on the 29th. Michigan voters are casting ballots at a brisk pace ahead of the August 4th primary election. More than 572,000 ballots had already been returned as of Monday, with nearly 2 million absentee ballots requested statewide. That's well ahead of the 2022 primary, with mail ballot requests up nearly 69% and returned ballots up more than 43%. Eligible voters who still need to register must now do so in person at their local clerk's office, since online and mail registration are no longer available within 2 weeks of Election Day. And in sports tonight, the Tigers look to bounce back against the Cubs and earn a series win. First pitch is this evening at 8:10. I'm Nick Rudy. You're caught up on local news. A look at your forecast after the latest from Fox News.
1: I'm Susan Lee, and this is the Fox Business Report.
2: The Dow and S&P turned higher after losing ground at the open. Super Microcomputer shares are up 23% after the AI server company boosted estimates for its current quarter. It secured more than $60 billion worth of new orders during the quarter. AT&T shares are up 4% after the company reported upbeat earnings and more subscribers for its internet service and monthly phone plans. Banco Santander shares up nearly 2% after its upbeat quarter. The bank based in Spain has been aggressively expanding in the U.S. and is buying Connecticut's Webster Financial. The world's top spirits maker, Diageo, is said to be planning major staff cuts, up to 30% of its staff. Diageo is dealing with weaker demand. That's your Fox Business Report. I'm Jenny Coselda. Invested in you.
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5: Fox News, I'm Therese Crowley. Honoring our heroes, in the words of President Trump, at the Dover, Delaware dignified transfer of four fallen soldiers killed by Iran missiles and drones.
6: For me, it's one of the hardest things to do as a president, but has to be done.
5: Posting a warning to Iran after 11 days of CENTCOM airstrikes. From this point forward, anytime Iran shoots at a ship in the Strait of Hormuz, the U.S. will bomb or destroy one bridge or power plant, including those in the capital city, Tehran. He indicated Tuesday that may include Pickaxe Mountain, where Iran is believed to have moved its nuclear centrifuges. Arizona primary, GOP Congressman Andy Biggs wins the slot to take on Democrat Governor Katie Hobbs. And former Cardinals kicker Jay Feely wins as GOP nominee for Congressional District 1. President Trump posting Arizona's becoming Republican. 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
8: Today will be sunny with a high near 71. Northwest winds may gust over 20 miles per hour. Tonight will be clear with lows in the lower 50s. Tomorrow, sunshine continues with highs in the mid 70s, lows near 60. And looking ahead into Friday, it's looking to be sunny and warm, high of 82 and a low of 62. That is a look at your forecast on Triple Talk 102.3 and 103.3 FM, 1270 AM WMKT.

All right. Welcome to the program. Going back to the chalkboard here in about 25 minutes, 26 minutes from now, I'm going to do an hour on the scariest war of my lifetime. It's happening right now.

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17: 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They reproduce rapidly and can lay up to 1,000 eggs a year. It's imperative that we keep them from spreading to other waters in our area. Always remember to trash unused bait when you return to shore. Spread the word, not the crayfish.
16: The heat we've been experiencing can make life tough for the state's bees. Brian Peterson-Rost helps manage hundreds of hives around Detroit through his nonprofit Bees in the D. He recently posted about bees using the Detroit River to help fight the heat.
18: So there are bees that are going out and getting water from the river, bringing it into the hive, depositing the water and fanning their wings to evaporate the water along with the heat.
16: Bees will also congregate right outside a hive.
18: This is known as a bee beard. They're bearding out on the front porch, kind of like on a hot day if you don't have air conditioning. What do? You go on the front porch.
16: We've linked to Brian's video and the Bees in the D website so you can check out lots of great information about bees thriving in the Metro Detroit area. I'm Jim Mishler.

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0: Golden Lake Association and Conservancy will be hosting a hands-on event monitoring the water quality of Schutz Creek. Participants will receive training in field monitoring, equipment use, and aquatic life identification before working in teams to collect important data for one of Walloon Lake's most important tributaries. The WLAC will meet at the Fields Preserve on Thursday, July 23rd from 10 to 2. And on Saturday, July 25th to Sunday, July 26th, head to the Village of Bay Harbor for the 26th Annual Arts Festival. 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The community calendar is a service of Triple Talk, WMKT.
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3: Talking responsibly, but not necessarily in moderation. 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
5: All right, we'll get to Harmy Dillon and what's possible here as she demands answers from the state of New Jersey. That's coming up. But before we get there, you know this software claim that New Jersey's making? Oh, it's a software. The software was all jacked up. That's why so many foreign nationals were registered to vote. It's against the law, but it was a software problem. We got it fixed. Everything's fine. Really? The software company has issued a statement. The name of the company is IDEMIA. IDEMIA, I-D-E-M-I-A. They are the software vendor for the New Jersey Motor Vehicle Commission. And they issued a statement last night blaming the Democrats. Quote, IDEMIA works with the New Jersey Motor Vehicle Commission and has for more than 40 years. to support the process.

0: process through which eligible individuals may indicate their interest in registering to vote when applying for or renewing a driver's license or state-issued identification card. IDEMIA's role is to transmit information through the motor vehicle system. The voter registration information is transmitted to the New Jersey Department of State, the Division of Elections, which is ultimately responsible for verifying eligibility to vote. Information submitted to IDEMIA must still be validated and adjudicated by the Division of Elections. You see? So the software company is saying, wait a second, this doesn't even make sense. The chain of custody here doesn't make sense. It doesn't matter if they indicate that they want to register to vote or don't want to register to vote. None of that matters. What matters is that the state government is supposed to verify every one of these applications that come through. And yet all these foreign nationals, these non-citizens are suddenly registered to vote in the state of New Jersey. The software company obviously is trying to insulate itself from any of the fallout here, but they're saying this is not our fault. This is the fault of the Democrats who run New Jersey. But it's interesting because the Democrats want to make it your fault. They want to make it anybody else's fault besides Democrats. In fact, a Democrat New Jersey congressman, Josh Gottheimer, just released a statement today calling on the Trump administration to now begin reviewing its relationship with IDEMIA at TSA, CBP, that's Border Patrol, Customs and Border Protection, the FBI, and DOD identity systems. So in other words, this New Jersey Democrat is trying to turn a New Jersey election scandal into a Trump administration scandal. Isn't that fun? What a fun sequence of events. They told us it wasn't happening. Now they're saying, yeah, it's definitely happening. We're like 2 seconds away from them calling you racist again. Maybe by the other end of the news. We'll be back in just a moment.
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8: 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Speaking of good reporters on the Hill, I saw that a friend of mine, Nicholas Ballasy, was chasing Darlene Graham around this week in the United States Senate, trying to get some questions into her, rightfully so. She's a United States Senator now. She should answer some questions. And one of the questions he had for her was, does she support the Save America Act? And she was told by one of the handlers, we're not taking questions right now. Thank you. Thank you. And they walked on. Now, that's a weird one to walk away from. Couldn't you just say yes? You'd hope so anyway. Well, Darlene Graham did release a statement last night, perhaps because of Nicholas's question, saying, yes, I support it. The American people are demanding immediate action from Congress on election integrity. That's why the Save America Act is the first bill I am co-sponsoring in the Senate. These reforms are common sense and need to be enacted quickly. I look forward to working closely with the president to get the Save America Act signed into law. Now, that's great. That's wonderful. But that's merely, let's say, 10% of the way there. The thing that we've been all over is you don't really support the Save America Act unless you support the actual means to pass it. Lots of people have claimed they support the Save America Act. Democrats often claim they support fair elections, but they don't. Not if they don't really support the means to conduct a fair

0: election. They don't support fair elections. So if as a Republican senator, you don't support the actual means to pass this legislation, I hate to tell you, you don't support the legislation. You're just paying lip service to it. There's a way to do this. And if you don't support that, you're trying to pull a fast one on us. Now, I'm not saying Darlene Graham is in that camp. She may very well support, say, getting rid of the filibuster or talking through it. She may support the means to actually pass this. And if she does, more power to her. God bless her for it. And by the way, Senator Graham, would love to have you on the show. Would love to talk to you about this very thing and see where your head's at on this subject. But you're only one step down that road. That's it. You got a lot more steps to take, Senator Graham. And she's telling you this right at the moment that she is running for this office again. She wants to hold it for the next 6 years come January. She's making her case to South Carolina voters right now. Well, let me say, you want to make a great case to South Carolina voters? Go the distance. Show up right now as one of the single most aggressive senators on the Save America Act, and South Carolina voters will reward you handsomely. You know how we reward people who do the job? With votes. Let's go, Senator Graham. Coming up in just a moment, our buddy Dan Bongino stops by. We have a lot to talk about. More ahead on The Vince Show.
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7: The Commander-in-Chief pays tribute on Lisa Brady, Fox News, honoring U.S. soldiers killed since Friday in the conflict with Iran.
8: President Trump saluted as the remains of 4 American service members killed in Jordan and Iraq over the weekend were transferred to Dover Air Force Base in Delaware.
9: We're going to honor them, and one of the hardest things to do. For me, it's one of the hardest things to do as a president.
8: Their deaths came as Iran fired drones and ballistic missiles at U.S. bases in the region. Before departing for Dover, the president warned Iran that U.S. strikes will target bridges and power plants in response to any more attacks on vessels sailing through the Strait of Hormuz.
7: Fox's Jared Halpern at the White House. Iran threatening to hit the same kinds of targets as it keeps firing at Gulf neighbors after 11 straight nights of U.S. strikes. A legal tug of war over the narco-terrorism case against ousted Venezuelan leader Nicolas Maduro back in federal court in New York City a short time ago. The defense argues Maduro should have head of state immunity and that the U.S. military raid arresting him was illegal.
10: The Trump administration says that the U.S. did not recognize Maduro as a legitimate president and the raid was a law enforcement action.

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2: A state of emergency with the National Guard deployed following torrential rains and flash flooding in north central West Virginia. That's inundated homes and businesses with 7 inches of rain.
3: Walmart is underwater. All the businesses are underwater. And we can't even get down now.
2: Subjective perspective on Facebook. I-79 is impassable. First responders also report hundreds of water rescue calls. As the city of Buchanan in Upshur County, West Virginia, issues immediate evacuation orders due to rapidly rising floodwaters. Jeff Manasso, Fox News.
1: The same thunderstorms flooding parts of New York yesterday and spawning at least two tornadoes in northern New Jersey. Tropical storm Bertha still churning south of the Mississippi coast with watches and warnings extending from the Florida panhandle to Texas ahead of storm surge and heavy rain. Top sustained winds 50 miles per hour and expected to weaken, but forecasters say it could keep tropical storm intensity through tomorrow. Police in Miami say a violent incident at a movie theater remains under investigation.
4: The woman who did not want to be identified went to a movie theater Sunday night in Coconut Grove, a neighborhood of Miami where she says the guy sitting in front of her became annoyed by her laughter.
5: Something happened in the movie and we are laughing like, ha ha ha, and he say, shut the f*** up.
4: The confrontation caught on her friend's cell phone escalates when she claims he said,
5: I want to throw away all your food. And I say, do it. And he do it.
4: The video shows the man slapping the woman in the face with a pizza pan and then throwing pizza slices up in the air. The woman said she suffered a fractured finger, bruised cheek, and an eye injury. CJ Papa, Fox News.
1: The woman says the man was escorted out by security and left before police arrived. Elisa Brady, Fox News.
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7: Triple Talk, WMKT weather forecast.
8: Today will be sunny with a high near 71. Northwest winds may gust over 20 miles per hour. Tonight will be clear with lows in the lower 50s. Tomorrow, sunshine continues with highs in the mid 70s, lows near 60. And looking ahead into Friday, it's looking to be sunny and warm. High of 82 and a low of 62. That is a look at your forecast on Triple Talk, 102.3 and 103.3 FM, 1270 AM, WMKT.
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11: All right, 844-484-3872, 844-4-THE-USA. 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From coast to coast, from sea to shining sea, get in here on the program. A lot to discuss with my next guest. Always happy to have on with us my friend Dan Bongino, the host of the Dan Bongino Show. 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
12: Yeah, good to be here, Vince. 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
11: this election stuff that we're getting at.

0: We're in a sit room meeting at the White House with Steve Miller, and there's a whole bunch of interagency folks. There's a lot of those rooms are really small. They're tiny, like the size of a small office. But there were a number of different reps, and it, you know, it gets tight and it gets pretty hot in there quick, right? Yeah. We're in there like 2 hours, and this one guy from an agency is talking about how, kind of hinting like this may not be a big priority right now for him. That, brother, that didn't end well. That I sat there for about 5 minutes watching Steve Miller just like tear into this guy. Like, we're seriously, like, you're processing, you know, kids for selling lemonade at a lemonade stand over. Do you wonder? I mean, that wasn't what he was arguing, but the gist of it is not that far off. I sat there and, you know, it was, like I said, we've been there like 2 hours, and, you know, it's 2 hours, it's hot. I just sat there, eyes wide open, like Clockwork Orange style, and watched this whole thing. And I watched Vince, the guy, like, slink back into the chair more and more. See, if you really believe Steve Miller and Donald Trump are not interested in cleaning up our border and illegal immigration situation, then put the crack pipe down.
1: Please. Yeah, and who does the deputy director of the FBI call when he witnesses a murder? I mean, that's an amazing story. Thank you. Hey, thank you, as always, Dan Bongino. You can watch Dan Bongino's amazing show each day, rumble.com/Bongino, 10 a.m. Eastern time. Always appreciate that. And I'll be on that excellent program next week, Wednesday. Can't wait for it. Thank you, Dan.
0: Thanks, buddy.
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0: look, the Iranians, they're begging to get back to the negotiating table, and we may do some negotiating with them. This is, the president's got an all of the above approach. President Trump, how many times has he been asked, is that on the table? Is that on the table? What does he say every time? Everything's on the table. Of course, the media always gives us the worst faith interpretation of those remarks. President Trump is going to nuke civilians. He says it's on the table. Everything is on the table for President Trump. Everything. He's not going to tell our adversaries, our enemies, what he won't do. And so even negotiating, it's somewhere on the table, but not at the pace Iran is going.
1: We remain open to diplomacy. We remain open to working it out in a negotiated way. But right now, they don't seem to be serious about that. And so we're going to continue to protect shipping. We think other countries should join us in that endeavor. We don't need them to, but they should, because they're more impacted by it than we are. And at the same time, we are going to, when the opportunity presents itself, degrade their ability to target global shipping.
2: The remarks from Secretary Rubio come after the United States hammered the Iranians for an 11th straight night. The target list expanded. Reports indicate far deeper strikes inside of Iranian territory, along with a variety of positions along the Strait of Hormuz.
0: President Trump is trying everything. And he has a deep care about the value of human life, a deep care about the value of American life. And that's what I voted for. More ahead on The Vince Show.
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14: 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But when she came to Shriners, it gave us hope that, hey, Braylee's going to walk again.
12: This place is amazing, and I can't believe how much it's helped me through.

0: They'll force all these people to do that. And then if they get any ballots that vote for Republicans, they dump them in a trash can. They never make it to their final destination. Wham, bam, and you're done. And then you get a rigged election. Is there illegal activity going on? Definitely. You're right about that. But these Democrat states, a lot of them, they've created legal systems by which they can ensure that only Democrats win these elections. You know, something else that's illegal going on in California, definitely illegal, both at the state and the federal level, is paying voters, bribing them for their votes. Homeless people on Skid Row voting for Karen Bass. Yeah, we've got some big problems. And I wish more people would talk about it like you do, Moses. Thank you. 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
1: The Secret Service says it is prepared to protect this week's rescheduled White House Correspondents' Dinner after gunfire interrupted the event in April.
2: The number of threats against protectees is as high as Secret Service Director Sean Curran says he's ever seen in his 24-year career, but says the agency will always get the president where he needs to go.
3: It's important to note that the president has been back to the Hilton since. We have done massive major events since.
2: Those include President Trump's attendance at the NBA Finals and World Cup Final.
3: We can't shut down an entire community when we have an event. It's our job to understand that site and to mitigate the threat.
2: Answering questions about the correspondents' dinner in April, secret and 20 yards away from protectees. At the White House, Jared Halpern, Fox News.
1: Some New York City landlords are now suing over one of the New York mayor's top priorities, a rent freeze on certain properties. They're arguing in part that data was manipulated. One of history's most notorious addresses now has a very different purpose.
4: Adolf Hitler's birthplace in Braunau am Inn, Austria, has officially reopened as a police station after years of debate over what to do with the building. Austrian officials say the goal was to strip the site of its appeal to neo-Nazis who have long treated it as a pilgrimage destination. The government spent nearly $23 million renovating the property, changing its appearance, and preserving a memorial outside that reads, in part, "Never Again Fascism." The building had been vacant since 2011, and authorities hope its new role sends a lasting message about democracy instead of dictatorship. Matt Murphy, Fox News.
1: Stocks remain mixed. The Dow's up 66 points. The Nasdaq still in the red as U.S. oil prices get close to $87 a barrel. I'm Lisa Brady, Fox News.
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7: Today will be sunny with a high near 71. Northwest winds may gust over 20 miles per hour. Tonight will be clear with lows in the lower 50s. Tomorrow, sunshine continues with highs in the mid-70s, lows near 60. And looking ahead into Friday, it's looking to be sunny and warm, high of 82 and a low of 62. That is a look at your forecast on Triple Talk 102.3 and 103.3 FM, 1270 AM WMKT.
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10: Rising from the heart of the swamp, a beacon of truth is casting its light. 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
11: All right, 844-484-3872, 844-4-THE-USA. That's the way to join us today from coast to coast. From sea to shining sea. You can jump in here on the program. You know, the White House Correspondents' Dinner that was upended by a terrorist attack earlier this year? The president was very eager to get back out onto the dais immediately. He said, no terror attack's going to stop me. He's been through worse. He's like, no, let's go back out there. The Secret Service said, no, Mr. President, please. It's going to take forever for us to resecure this facility. This is not safe. Why don't we just take you home? We can reschedule this thing maybe. And the president said, fine. So we worked it out with the press. They're rescheduling. Although, Jim, I'm really disappointed we didn't get to see the president's original monologue. He apparently was going to tear into the media. He even said after the event, given the nature of the crisis and the fact that he had to work together with the media, the White House Correspondents Association, to reschedule this thing. He said, well, maybe I'll be nicer on them now. Maybe I won't be quite as aggressive towards them when I do give the address. Although he should. I think he should still.
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3: You know, at least Mike Lee's got his hat on right. Mike Lee posting today, this afternoon, during our program, even. He says, I'll say it again. Any form of mass amnesty for illegal immigrants undermines President Trump's outstanding work to secure our borders. It betrays the American people who voted for a Republican House, Republican Senate, and Republican White House to fully reverse the Biden invasion. Amnesty

0: Stop it. This is hurting for all this head slapping I've got to do. Let's get rid of these people. 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
8: A new red flag from Iran. I'm Lisa Brady, Fox News. Just getting reports, the Revolutionary Guard is warning shipping companies an alternate route of the Strait of Hormuz is mined, also threatening to cut off power to U.S. Gulf allies after President Trump warned the U.S. will hit a bridge or power plant in Iran every time a ship is attacked in the strait.
9: Commercial ships are going through the straits and they're being blown up. The United States is defending that shipping.
8: Secretary of State Rubio in the Philippines for a summit as the president attended the dignified transfer of four U.S. service members killed since Friday. A federal judge sets a trial date for ousted Venezuelan leader Nicolas Maduro in New York City.
10: U.S. District Judge Alvin Hellerstein said the trial for Maduro and his wife Celia Flores on federal drug trafficking charges will begin June 1st of next year. Maduro and Flores have been held in a Brooklyn jail since early January when U.S. forces took both into custody out of their Venezuelan home. Both say they're not guilty. Maduro also continues to claim they were kidnapped and considers him and his wife prisoners of war.
8: Fox's Kunal Scott, the Trump administration says the U.S. did not recognize Maduro as a legitimate president and calls his arrest a law enforcement action. The Gulf Coast from the Florida Panhandle to Texas under watches and warnings for Bertha.
11: Storm surge and rain flooding could be the most problematic part of Tropical Storm Bertha, now approaching the New Orleans area and points south. David Commerdell is the mayor in the fishing town of Grand Isle.
12: We got all our pump stations ready to go in case electricity goes out. We got our generators ready to go, and we got tractors in case, you know, we got pumps behind there.
11: Nearby Terrebonne Parish needed to rush repairs to its levee system damaged 2 years ago during Hurricane Francine. Government offices and schools and universities in and around New Orleans are shutting down.
8: Fox's Evan Brown, a state of emergency continues in West Virginia after flooding from storms yesterday. 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

0: pending criminal charges. Lillian Wu, Fox News.
1: Protests and legal fights continue over ICE policies and conditions at some detention facilities. A COVID-era scheme involving a popular social media platform lands a former student in prison.
2: An Illinois man sentenced to more than 6 years in prison for hacking the Snapchat accounts of hundreds of women to steal nude photos of them. He went on to sell, keep, or trade on the internet. Kyle Savara now expressing profound remorse and shame for what he got up to as a University of Illinois student at home on COVID lockdown. Prosecutors charge he used internet-based phone numbers to send text messages to 1,500 women, posing as a Snap support team, getting security codes, allowing him to access their accounts. He even advertised his hacking service online and was paid by a Northeastern University coach to hack into the photos of women he coached. Therese Crowley, Fox News.
1: That coach was already sentenced to 5 years in prison. An hour to the close on Wall Street, the Dow is up about 36 points. That's off session highs. The NASDAQ is still in the red. The S&P has been fluctuating nearly flat. I'm Lisa Brady. This is Fox News.
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4: Mostly sunny this afternoon as highs remain in the low 70s throughout today. By nighttime, though, we're dipping to a low in the mid-50s, mainly clear overnight, and it does get a little chilly tonight, but it'll be hot and sunny again tomorrow. Your Thursday will have a high in the upper 70s. We'll even be back in the low 80s by Friday with more sunshine, and we're expecting a nice weekend with temperatures still in the 80s. That's your forecast on 102.3, 103.3 FM, 1270 AM, Triple Talk WMKT.
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6: 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It's to be the referee. It's not supposed to be involved in any of that stuff. Socialism says it's got to be involved in all of it. Well, that only makes the problem worse. 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
8: In a time of division and distrust, clarity matters more than ever. 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
9: Morning, glory, and evening, grace, America. Hugh Hewitt in Orlando today at the annual meeting of the American Legislative Exchange Council, which I've been doing now for 3 years, and I am back, and I'm very happy. I call it my easiest 2 days of broadcast all year long because all the smart people here are talking about what's going on in the laboratories of the state, including the leader of ALEC, Lisa Nelson, who is the CEO and chairman. Lisa, good to see you again. I guess you're not the chairman. You're the CEO.
10: I am the CEO. And how chairman long? Is Demi Bousada.
9: Yeah, and yeah. So Demi's going to be on sometime the next 2 days. Tell people who don't know what the American Legislative Exchange Council is.
10: Okay. The American Legislative Exchange Council is a 53-year-old organization that develops model policy for state legislators across the spectrum, from education to tax reform to health care to election integrity. We find the consensus between the private sector and the public sector and drive that model policy. If you go on our website at alec.org, you'll find over 1,000 model policies that give legislators across the country a roadmap for how to be competitive in their states.
9: Now, 53 years ago, who thought this up?
10: It was a product of kind of a lot of the Reagan kitchen cabinet. If you remember Henry Hyde.
9: Oh, yes.
10: And Ed Fulner. Illinois. Yeah,
9: Heritage.
10: And Ed Fulner. And a guy named Mark Rhodes, a guy named Alan Smith. They all got together in Chicago, believe it or not, because it was the easiest place for everybody across the country to fly to. They met in a hotel right by the airport and cooked up ALEC, and they wanted to be sure that it was this kind of magic blend of private sector and public sector getting together to create what hopefully would be job creation, you know, legislation and policy around the country, economic development policy, and everything in it that would work and be competitive for the states.
9: Every week, people hear me talk about, with Jonathan Williams, who's your president, chief economist, the rich states, poor state. The best metric I've seen in American politics and American public policy in 27 years of doing this show, because it actually measures who's doing good, who's doing bad, by income, by education, by employment, by mostly population, though. That's a big tell.

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1: I'm Justin Michael. 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

0: goes with this, but there's probably some tightening up on that can be done in order to not, in my opinion, and I don't want to limit data centers, but I think to maybe grab hold of the argument in a proper way, you know.
1: That's
0: Maybe
1: it.
0: a definition of what does closed loop really mean, or how much water, whenever we do a recharge of a closed loop system, what does that process look like? And I'd rather be taking a proactive approach to make sure we're in front of the argument than just reacting to what the other side's doing.
1: President Pro Tem of the Arizona Senate, T.J. Schoep, good to see you again.
0: Yeah, you
1: And
0: bet.
1: I hope the Cardinals don't do well at all in this event.
0: That's never that hard to
1: That's
0: ask
1: not that hard to get, but you know, I'm the Browns fan, so I'm just glad to have you here. Thank you, Senator. Don't go anywhere, America. I'll be right back from the American Legislative Exchange Council annual meeting, ALEC.org. In the meantime, ALEC.org. Stay tuned.
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0: The landlords also allege Mayor Mamdani packed the board with supporters of his proposal. Even with claims of Mamdani's connected actions, the mayor is not listed as a defendant. The plaintiffs ask for the Rent Guidelines Board's June decision to be declared illegal and voided. In New York City, Gernal Scott, Fox News.
1: Recapping stocks, the Dow holds on to gains, up 24 points, but the S&P and the NASDAQ finish in the red, with oil topping $86 a barrel. I'm Lisa Brady, Fox News.
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3: Mostly sunny this afternoon as highs remain in the low 70s throughout today. By nighttime, though, we're dipping to a low in the mid-50s, mainly clear overnight, and it does get a little chilly tonight, but it'll be hot and sunny again tomorrow. Your Thursday will have a high in the upper 70s. We'll even be back in the low 80s by Friday with more sunshine, and we're expecting a nice weekend with temperatures still in the 80s. That's your forecast on 102.3, 103.3 FM, 1270 AM, Triple Talk, WMKT.
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8: Morning, glory, and evening, grace, America. I'm Hugh Hewitt, broadcasting today from Orlando, Florida, the American Legislative Exchange Council. I do this every year. Pray to state legislators come through, and we talk about the stuff that is driving them. But I did want to update you on the Michigan Senate race. On August the 8th, Democrats in Michigan will choose between Haley Stevens, who's a congresswoman. She's a very liberal congresswoman. Don't get me wrong. She's a very liberal, but she's not a DSA, anti-West, anti-American, anti-Israel, anti-Semitic activist in the mold of Mayor Mamdani. And Mike Rogers was talking to Mark Levin yesterday, because he will be the Republican nominee when they vote on August 8th. He's going to win. I don't even know if he has a primary opponent. He ran, almost won 2 years ago against Alyssa Slotkin. Here's what Senator Rogers had to say to Mark Levin on the weekend.
9: So this really is going to be about crazy versus common sense here in the state of Michigan. I do think people are going to pick common sense, but it tells you how far off this modern Democrat Party, certainly here in Michigan, I think nationally, has gone. Now, they have lurched to the left. They've walked past working people who get up every day and kiss their kids and put them on the bus and they go to work. They've just walked right past those folks, gone into this notion of we're going to sell a socialist utopia.
8: That is not going to work in Michigan. And so to my friends in Detroit, my friends in Grand Rapids, get working for Mike Rogers. Now I want to welcome my next guest, the House Majority Leader in Kansas, Chris Croft. Leader Croft, welcome. Good to have you here. Are you the speaker in Kansas, or are you the leader?
10: I'm the majority leader.
8: Okay, what's the breakdown in the two houses in Kansas?
10: So for the House, you come up from Republican and Democrat.
8: Yeah.
10: So we have a supermajority in both.
8: Oh.
10: And we have in the House, we have 88 Republicans and 37 Democrats.
8: That's a good number. I like that.
10: It is
8: number.
10: A good number.
8: So I want to talk to you about, everyone is talking about data centers and AI at the ALEC this year. There's always a new issue. School choice is the constant. Taxes are the constant. Bringing business to the state is constant. But the new issue is AI and data centers. How do you frame that for your voters and for your state citizens?
10: Well, yeah, I mean, there's a lot of discussion about it, and I think it's fair that they're having discussions at the local level, and that's kind of the way we set this up, is so that the local folks that have a say in what's going on in their community rather than the state just arbitrarily blocking it. One of the things as we've gone through this thing, many of them have different aspects and that. One of the things that's different for Kansas that no other state has done is that we actually have a national security component to ours, and that is before you can build a data center, you have to list all of your equipment that you're going to have inside of it and give it to our fusion center, which works for the attorney general. And the attorney general then reviews all the stuff that's going to be in there and make sure through his network, and these fusion centers have so many connections to things that we don't normally have, and they look for foreign adversary chips, products, or anything else that's in there to make sure we're clean of all of that.
8: I haven't heard that in any other state.
10: That is not in any other state. We're the only state that's done that.
8: Who invented that? Who came up with that idea?
10: Well, my chief and I, we kind of worked that out with the speaker's chief and the speaker.

0: paid for by Justin Michael for Congress.
1: Do you hear that? And that? And that? 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And to this United Way volunteer, nothing sounds better. 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
8: Welcome back, America. You know, if it's a Hewitt show, we're going to have someone from Ohio on. I happen to have the next lieutenant governor of Ohio, Rob McCauley, is Senator Rob McCauley, State Senator Rob McCauley. He's also the candidate for lieutenant governor, running with Vivek Ramaswamy. Welcome back. You just reminded me I asked you about this last year, and you ended up. You got thrown into the briar patch. So
9: you did. You had some foresight, Hugh.
8: How are you liking being a statewide candidate? Because that's different. It's just so different.
9: It's different. You know, in my role as Senate president, I've had the opportunity to get across Ohio, but we're certainly getting across Ohio an awful lot more right now than we were before, and it's great. Ohio, as you know, is such a diverse state. It's got so many great things in all different regions, and it's great to be out there meeting people and learning what their issues are.
8: So you and Vivek Ramaswamy are running against the face of COVID. Mm-hmm. I'm just curious, how often do you bring that up and how often does she bring that up? Because I really wouldn't want to be the face of COVID. It was great during COVID, but I really wouldn't want to be defending it now.
9: Well, we're bringing it up pretty regularly that she was at the helm of the Ohio Department of Health during COVID, and one of the first health directors to shut down schools, shut down an awful lot of businesses, sometimes multi-generation businesses, et cetera. A lot of bad things came from that. But what we're bringing up more often recently is the thought and the concept of her competence and the fact that she has not held a job for longer than 18 months, I believe, since 2017. Can you believe that? And now
8: she
9: wants to be governor for 4 years.
8: How'd she get to be the head of Ohio Public Health?
9: Well, that's a good question, probably one you have to ask somebody else. But when she was there, she quit within 18 months of taking the post. And she did so at a time when the pressure was the highest. So you have to ask the question, can she handle the pressure of making decisions that impact the daily lives of Ohioans? Our position is she's already shown that she cannot, and that alone should be disqualifying.
8: Well, I'm very happy about this, Rob McCauley, because Ohio has turned a corner in the last 10 years. I had Chris Brose on 2 weeks ago, president and head strategy officer of Anduril. And that Anduril is building in Ohio is astonishing to me. Is that the first step in of all the defense industries that are moving? Is that the leading edge, or is that the last thing we'll see?
9: Oh, no. I think it's a sign of things to come. Anduril coming in is a reflection not only of our established reputation in the aerospace and national defense industry. It's in our DNA. From the Wright brothers all the way through what we have at Wright-Patterson Air Force Base. But also I think it's a reflection of the fact that from our tax and regulatory environment in the state, under Republican leadership, we've done an awful lot of good things. You and I were talking off air about how Ohio was the biggest jump in rich states, poor states that ALEC puts out measuring pro-business climate.
8: And we got over Michigan.
9: We did. And that's always important.
8: That's always important.
9: You got to beat that state up north. But we did it through incremental good conservative leadership, incremental wins. Right now in Ohio, we have the lowest tax rate in the Midwest, a single flat income tax of 2.75%.
8: That's remarkable.
9: When I joined the legislature, it was 7 brackets, and the highest was 7.5%.
8: And you had a death tax.
9: We did.
8: My dad died, and I went back to take care of the estate because I'm the lawyer in the family. I just couldn't believe it. Is that gone now?

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10: Welcome back, America. You hear it from Orlando, joined now by the Speaker of the Michigan House. Yes, I'm allowing a Wolverine onto the program, Matt Hall. Welcome back, Matt. I want to go. I played Mike Rogers early in the program because you know I'm Mark Levin talking about your crazy Senate race. Now, we're nonpartisan at Alec, but what is going on in Michigan? That's just

0: voters don't know who these people are, and they elect people that are selected by party activists. Right. And these party activists are picking the very extreme people that are moving these universities so far to the left.
1: And didn't Democrat help you on that? Because you don't want, it's a great university system, mm-hmm. the equal of any university system in the country. You don't want to lose it to politics.
0: Yeah, and like Michigan State, I mean, their president almost left over crazy boards. You saw the Michigan State athletic director leave. I know University of Michigan just lost one of their top health officials over their crazy board. So we had one Democrat vote with us on that because the others are afraid of the union. The union doesn't want to change because the unions kind of control these trustees that make all the decisions for these universities.
1: And last question. I don't want Michigan to do well in NIL, but have you guys passed a statute on NIL, or are you waiting for Congress to come along and make name, image, and likeness the same for everybody?
0: Yeah, we did. We did pass a statute on this a couple years ago, and so you're starting to see NIL in the state, but we're not spending state dollars. We're not giving. Some states are actually spending state dollars and giving them to universities for NIL. We're not doing that.
1: Ohio's not doing that, is it?
0: I don't know, but some states are.
1: And in terms of the general economic climate, I know you fell below Ohio on the rich states, poor states.
0: Right.
1: Can that turn around quickly? We got a minute, Speaker.
0: Hopefully, again, I think we need a new governor and John James. The Michigan House, we've done a great job in cutting waste, fraud, and abuse. This is the second year in a row where, even with Gretchen Whitmer, we made the government smaller by $800 million. We're being recognized nationally for the work we're doing to put guardrails on our Medicaid system, our food stamp system, our child care system, and our autism system to reduce fraud, cut waste, fraud, and abuse. And so we're trying to get better value for the tax dollars, but we need a new governor and John James to really accelerate that with good tax and fiscal policy.
1: John James and Mike Rogers and Matt Hall. Thank you, Mr. Speaker. I'll be right back, America. Stay tuned to the Hugh Hewitt Show.
0: Thank you.
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1: Mostly sunny this afternoon as highs remain in the low 70s throughout today. By nighttime, though, we're dipping to a low in the mid-50s, mainly clear overnight, and it does get a little chilly tonight, but it'll be hot and sunny again tomorrow. Your Thursday will have a high in the upper 70s. We'll even be back in the low 80s by Friday with more sunshine, and we're expecting a nice weekend with temperatures still in the 80s. That's your forecast on 102.3, 103.3 FM, 1270 AM, Triple Talk WMKT.
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Happy Wednesday. We are midway through the work week. Hope it's been treating you well. We have a lot to get to on the show. Man, we went from straight up awful air quality to fresh, chilly weather air that you would typically not see and experience until fall. Woke up this morning and thought I had slept until October. It was really nice. Here's what we have in store weather-wise for you the rest of the work week. Tonight, clear skies, low around 48. Thursday, sunny, pleasant, highs near 74. Tomorrow night, mostly clear, about 55. Friday, sunny, up to 78. Saturday, sunny, high near 79, although some rain Saturday night is expected, but it'll be warmer than the last couple of nights, up to 63, and Sunday mostly sunny, a high near 79. Speaking of weather-related events, this is something interesting of note, something we've watched, we're looking at across the country. The boss sent us this note because it could impact shipping of goods from coast to coast. So there's this mud flow that closed part of Interstate 70 in Colorado. There was powerful thunderstorms, which resulted in flash flooding. But officials say an even bigger concern than that is the limited alternate routes available. So this citizen report that our boss became aware of and sent our way today was a warning that if a temporary bridge on nearby Highway 6 were to fail, or if a crash shut it down, which either of those things are, you know, not extremely likely, but would not be uncommon to happen. If that were to happen, there would be no east-west highway corridor through the United States between Interstate 70 and Interstate 40, and that's about a 500-mile span in driving distance. The Highway 6 bypass is already, the permanent bridge is under construction. So that is something interesting to watch. I mean, obviously, there's still only that one bridge, even the when it's permanent, when it's fixed, when it's operational. And so if something were to happen, obviously, that would be a cause for concern. But when you have a temporary bridge, you know, and there's already been mudslides and extreme weather, and it's really narrow, so it increases the risk of a crash, that is something that we got to be paying attention to. So we'll keep you posted if we hear anything more. Hopefully everything goes off without any further problems. Coming up on the show today, Leelanau County officially has an interim county administrator for now. Larry Behrens of Power of the Future will join the show to talk about what record natural gas production means for you this winter. Yes, we're

We're already looking ahead. If you fail to plan, you plan to fail. And we're joined by Cassandra Hernandez as well, coming up on the show later. She is the Dean of Workforce and Continuing Education at North Central Michigan College. We're going to be talking about the skilled trades programs they're starting to offer at NCMC here in Petoskey. Before we get to all of that, it is now time for WMKT's Market Watch. The Dow Jones dropped 6 points, down to 52,218. The NASDAQ fell 10 points to 7,497. The S&P 500, or the NASDAQ, rather, dropped by 146 points, down to 25,690. The S&P 500 down 10 points to 7,498. Bitcoin down $607 to $65,908. Precious metals, gold gained $55.70, up to $4,136.73, while silver gained $1.75, up to $59.86. Back-to-back good days for precious metals after a little bit of concerns recently. Over in blue chip land, notable winners today include General Motors, DTE Energy, NVIDIA, and Deere & Co., better known as John Deere, which gained over $20 per share, up to $607. Notable losers today: Apple, Space Exploration Technology, Stryker Core, Domino's Pizza, and Meta dropped over $16 per share, down to $627. Biggest gain today, PN Smart Energy, up 131%. Biggest decline, China Pharma Holdings dropped 78%. That has been WMKT's Market Watch. As teased on yesterday's show, we're going to be talking about, well, Haley Stevens and political ads and kind of a, not a policy, but a procedure that happens that was highlighted in one of these political ads. This from Bridge, Michigan. Did Haley Stevens really vote to thank U.S. Immigration and Customs Enforcement, a federal agency that has been a target of widespread criticism within her party? It's a claim made repeatedly by Abdul El-Sayed, her Democratic primary competitor in the U.S. Senate race, first in comments during a televised debate last week, and again in a 15-second campaign video released this week. Quote, Haley Stevens voted to fund ICE, the federal agency he says operates outside of the law to terrorize our neighbors. Stevens was one of 75 Democrats to support a June 5th, 2025 House resolution that condemned an anti-Semitic terrorist attack in Boulder, Colorado, affirmed free and open communication between state, local, and federal law enforcement, and expressed gratitude to law enforcement, including ICE, for protecting the homeland. Stevens was one of 185 House Democrats to vote yes on House Resolution 1102 of 2024, a $1.2 trillion funding package that avoided a partial government shutdown by funding several agencies through the end of the fiscal year, including the Department of Homeland Security. The vast majority of Democrats in both the House and Senate voted in support of the package, while about half of Republicans did. So Haley Stevens did not vote in favor of thanking ICE or funding ICE. She voted for bills that those things were included in. And this happens all the time in politics. A bill package that you have to vote on has, you know, anywhere between 50 to 95% of things that you agree with, or maybe, you know, less. It depends on if you're going to vote yes or no, but we're kind of framing this and you're going to vote yes. So over 50%, you know, to 95% of things that you agree with, and, you know, anywhere between, you know, 45 to 5% of things that you don't agree with. So again, Haley Stevens is not, you know, voting for thanking ICE or funding ICE. She's voting for the bill package in spite of that. And don't get me wrong, this is not a defense of Haley Stevens or her positions, but it is merely an explanation, the reality of what happened. You'll see this constantly in political advertisements. You have to take all of these pretty sketchy political advertisements with a grain of salt. You know, either a quote is taken out of context, or if they voted for a bill, if a political ad says somebody voted for something. I mean, by the way, I just saw an ad the other day, and it was like it was on like YouTube, and it basically looked like a YouTube short. It was, I have no clue if it was any way affiliated with John James' campaign, because of course you have all these groups that are attacking all of these candidates. But it was at the very least an anti-Perry Johnson. It was an anti-Perry Johnson advertisement on YouTube. And the quote, clearly taken out of context, he was saying, you know, calling Michigan voters dumb. And like it cut to a quote of his saying, like, how dumb do you

think you are, or something, you know, something like that. I'm like, well, he said that, but it was about something else, and they just put something in front of it. I actually don't even know how those ads are really legal, and they do that for everybody on both sides of the aisle. So, again, taken out of context, the full story not reported. If a political ad says somebody voted for something, you probably want to do your homework and double check, because, I mean, it's probably true that they voted for a bill that included whatever was mentioned in the political ad, but they probably didn't directly vote individually, specifically for that policy. It was probably included in a mess of other, you know, bills and other policy proposals. And that's the other thing that I want to highlight that's been a pretty common refrain among people, especially on the right. I don't know why it is so normal and accepted that lawmakers package together a bunch of extra bills in something like a budget. You'll be voting on a budget, but it also includes in the, you know, the bill package, a couple of lawmakers will include a resolution for supporting green energy infrastructure in Washington state, or updating a law to ban raw milk. Yeah, I'm just making stuff up, obviously, but you get the point. It should be that if you're voting for a budget, you vote only on a budget. If you want to vote for voter ID to make that the law of the land, you vote to make only to vote to make voter ID the law of the land or not. If you want to vote to ban raw milk in the state of Michigan, you should vote only to ban raw milk in the state of Michigan, not a bunch of other stuff people are adding on. And usually it's done intentionally, so you force somebody's hand to vote for it. Well, if you want this, you got to vote for my little sneaky package that I included in here. But yeah, just to recap, if a political ad makes a claim that somebody voted for something, do your research and make sure they actually voted in favor of it, not, maybe for lack of a better term, despite of it. We're going to take a quick break, and when we return, we'll have some local news headed your way. That's coming up after these messages. 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

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The murder case against Courtney Bartholomew is moving forward in Wexford County after a two-month delay. Bartholomew appeared in court this week for a closed competency hearing following a mental health evaluation. No details were released, but a status conference is scheduled for August 4th. She faces first-degree murder, felony murder, torture, and other charges in the deaths of her daughter Rebecca Park and Park's unborn baby. Co-defendant Bradley Bartholomew is due back in court on Friday for a hearing on his request for computer access. Repairs on part of the Tunnel of Trees are taking longer than expected. MDOT says work on the washout near Stutzmanville Road is progressing, but the planned July 31st reopening has been pushed back, with the goal now to open by the end of the summer. Three other washouts along M119 also remain closed, with detours in place while limited sections of the highway remain open to visitors. Leelanau County Commissioners have named Lauren Cypher as interim county administrator following the conclusion of an investigation into former administrator James Dyer. Dyer was placed on administrative leave last month, though commissioners did not initially provide a reason. Yesterday, Commissioner Alan Campbell said the investigation has been completed but did not discuss the findings any further. Campbell said the board also reviewed a resignation letter from a former finance clerk and a whistleblower complaint filed by the current finance director regarding Dyer's conduct. He said those concerns were taken seriously and influenced the board's decision. Campbell added that claims Dyer could be returning to his position were not authorized by the commission. A dispute between Consumers Energy and homeowners at the base of Old Mission Peninsula is headed to a formal hearing before the Michigan Public Service Commission. Residents are challenging consumers' efforts to obtain expanded 80-foot easements along high-voltage power lines, saying the utility is restricting property rights, reducing home values, and failing to explain its long-term plans. Consumer says the wider easements are needed to improve reliability by allowing more tree trimming and vegetation management, arguing falling trees are the leading cause of power outages. An administrative law judge will now hear the case. After 27 years leading Grand Traverse Area Catholic School, Superintendent Michael Buell has retired, citing health considerations. The Diocese of Gaylord has granted him emeritus status. As part of the transition, GTACS has renamed its top leadership role to president and appointed former finance and operations director Rachel Milliman to the position. The school system will celebrate its 150th anniversary next year. A Petoskey woman is facing second-degree murder and four other felony charges after a June crash in Emmett County that killed an eight-year-old boy. Authorities say 31-year-old Brooke Winnowecki was allegedly intoxicated when her vehicle left East Robinson Road in McKinley Township and struck a tree. A six-year-old child was also seriously injured. She was arraigned on Monday, given a $100,000 bond, and could face life in prison if convicted. She'll be back in court on July 29th. For 75 years, Roberts and Cochran Lakes near Indian River have honored two Sheboygan County soldiers killed in World War II. Now the Michigan DNR plans to remove the aging Roberts Lake Dam in August because of safety concerns, a move opponents say could dramatically lower water levels in both lakes. The Save Roberts and Cochran Lakes group is urging the state to consider other engineering options and will hold a military memorial and rededication ceremony on August 8th. Installing permanent plaques to honor the fallen soldiers while continuing the effort to preserve the lakes. Heads up, Traverse City drivers, expect lane shifts tomorrow on the 300 and 400 blocks of East 8th Street between Lake and Boardman Avenues. The work is expected to be finished by the end of the day, with access to businesses and homes maintained throughout construction. You're urged to use alternate routes if possible. Michigan voters are casting ballots at a brisk pace ahead of the August 4th primary election. More than 572,000 ballots had already been returned as of Monday, with nearly 2 million absentee ballots requested statewide. That's well ahead of the 2022 primary, with mail ballot requests up nearly 69% and returned ballots up more than 43%. Eligible voters who still need to register now must do so in person at their local clerk's office, since online and mail registration are no longer available within 2 weeks of Election Day. Recently, we have been bringing you stories about some new happenings over at North Central Michigan College in Petoskey, and something that I think is of particular interest to you folks is many of the recent developments at North Central.

0: general have been focused on new certification programs or programs that lead to blue-collar jobs or even just jobs that are in high demand in the region. NCMC, it seems, focused on things that are actually going to get you a job around the Northern Michigan region, you know, anything from nursing, dental hygiene, HVAC, welding, more. Joining us to talk about NCMC's expansion into the skilled trades is the Dean of Workforce and Continuing Education, Cassandra Hernandez. Well, Cassandra, what led to North Central really starting to get heavily invested into offering skilled trades programs?
1: Well, first and foremost, North Central Michigan College has rose to the occasion to meet the challenge of the infrastructure gaps and skilled trades gaps that we're seeing in the industry of construction. We've heard loud and clear from community members and industry that there is not enough skilled construction workers in the skilled trades in Northern Michigan, and in North Central, we would be the only facility to provide training services within a hour radius of the Petoskey area. So very clearly it was brought to our awareness that we can't build the future pipeline of skilled tradesmen unless we have programming. So with generous donations from philanthropists, we've led a campaign to build a new building to help facilitate these training programs because there's housing needs here, there's infrastructure needs here, but we don't have enough skilled workers. So that was the reasoning why North Central came to this conclusion, and with the support of the legislature and community members, we've been able to realize this, and we're continuing to grow the program.
0: I usually don't ask multi-part questions, but I will because I feel like all of these kind of go together. So what is the NCCER? Is it different than how North Central has offered skilled trades programs before? And what programs is the college going to be offering this fall?
1: So this fall, we are providing a industry credential, and our goal is to do a fast-track training to get folks in and out of training so that they can provide and get jobs right away. And so the National Center for Construction Education Research is the industry standard for providing the construction education. It is what is being taught in the high schools and the building trades programs, those competencies. So we found a nice complement and an alignment so that we can provide continuing education all in the non-credit side here at North Central. And that's the department that I oversee. So folks don't have to go the traditional route if they don't want to. If they want to get the foundational skills to get a job as soon as possible, this would be my best recommendation, is to go through the NCCER, Fast Track, Carpentry, or HVAC programming. So for NCCER, we're going to be providing that curriculum this fall, right after Labor Day in September. Students can sign up. Registration is now open. We're going to be providing training in Carpentry Level 1. That will be NCCER, along with the Home Builders Institute certification. So, you know, if you want to specialize in residential construction, things of that nature, you'll be able to leave with two certificates that will be recognized by local contractors. We also are offering an in-person HVAC program. There was a clear demand here. Ballard's is growing significantly. We're really fortunate that our program is aligning with Ballard's needs. There's a mandatory externship, so students will be able to get hands-on experience, not only in our state-of-art facility, brand-new Martin Yon Tech Center. They'll be able to do the services there. But then they also will be able to go do a 40-hour externship with Ballard's, get real-life experiences, and we're hopeful that there will be an easy transition into the workplace because there's such a demand. And then we'll also be providing in-person welding. We have welding booths here on campus now in our Martin Yon Tech Center, so that is exciting. As it relates to our carpentry, I would be remiss if I didn't mention that we are partnering with Birchwood Construction, a local contractor out of Harbor Springs. They have a wonderful wood shop that we're going to be utilizing for our students, so students will be able to get hands-on experience not only at construction sites, but with one of our partners. And that's because we don't have our skilled trades education pathway building built yet. That's what you've heard in the news, the new allocation of $3.45 million from the state appropriations

0: that is going towards that effort so that we can build out additional programming.
1: And additional programming, is there kind of an end goal for what that's going to look like, other different offerings that'll be coming in the future?
0: Yes, absolutely. So there, we actually have an interest form on our website for our skilled trainings program, and students can now inquire on what programs they're interested in. But what we are looking forward to provide in our STEP Center will be extending our welding bays to our STEP building. And then plumbing and electrical will be new program we'll provide as well. And we'll be expanding our carpentry and HVAC programming as well in the STEP Center. So if you want to get in the industry and you're looking for services, North Central Michigan College will be your only tech facility that will provide comprehensive services and training for our construction industry. But it's not just limited to students. We work directly with employers. So we help employers upskill their employees. If there's someone who's very introductory, you know, a lot of contractors hire students straight out of high school. This would be a nice way for employers to sponsor students so that they can get upskilled so they can go directly back into the workforce.
1: Do you have any data on job placement rates for students who would finish one of your programs?
0: Well, because these are brand new programs, we don't. But I will say that I am getting calls from contractors all over Northern Michigan. In fact, they're like, when does your program start? Can we come meet your students? We're ready to make offers. And fortunately, but unfortunately, due to the environmental factors with flooding and extreme weather events recently, the contractors are experiencing a high level of calls and backlogs, and therefore are prompting a lot more conversations about what our future succession planning is for aging out skilled persons who have such a great talent, and we're concerned that we're going to lose that experience and knowledge. So we are tapping into industry experts to teach these type of services for our students. And you know, we're very confident that, you know, once we can get students trained, we'll be able to connect them through our career services department so that students can get firsthand knowledge of who's hiring and get hopefully priority because they've invested their time and energy to getting the skill sets they need so that they can be part of the solution with the challenges we're having with housing and infrastructure in the region.
1: So that was talking about, you know, the job placement rate. Something else that people that are going into college or looking to get a certification, you know, one of the things they're wondering is, well, how much am I going to hopefully make? So obviously there could be a disparity. There could be a difference because you have, you know, you mentioned the carpentry, welding, HVAC, CNC machining. Any idea what kind of salaries these students would be looking at when they finish one of these programs if they're hired?
0: Yeah, in fact, if you go to our registration page for whichever respective program they want to sign up for, and the ones we have available this fall is HVAC, carpentry, and welding, they will be able to see the average wages for Northern Michigan. So this is real economic wage data that we get. We make that available for students so they have a clear understanding of how they can afford to live in the region and raise a family. And so it's eyes wide in. They are clearly informed on what they can expect. We do not offer training programs that are below sustainable wages for this community. We want to make sure that our trainings align with occupational availability and good high wage potential. And all of our programs are making well above the ALIS rates, which means that you can live comfortably with a family and raise your family in Northern Michigan, not have to be worried about leaving. And so, you know, we are concerned, like other people are, about what AI means for communities. So we wanted to make sure that we provided AI-proof jobs, and that is in the building industry. AI can't build homes, and so we're finding that these skilled jobs are now more in demand and are paying well above more than your average, you know, typical, you know, idea of what a good paying job is. It's in the skilled trades. We have HVAC professionals reporting over $100,000 in annual wages. We have carpenters who are making

0: average over 75,000. So it depends on where you go and who you're working with. But, you know, there's always a potential in these type of skill traits to do side work. You know, we have a lot of industry partners who not only run businesses, but then they also work for businesses, and then they have their own side businesses because there's such a demand here. So we want to bring that relief to the industry. We want to provide additional services so we can have a pipeline of talent, to, because construction companies are actually bringing talent from downstate and all over the country, and they're bringing them here to build our own infrastructure. So there's no cavalry coming to save us. We have to train our own, build up our own, so that we can be better prepared for the future.
1: Final question for you. 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How should they get started?
0: Well, the first thing I would say, if you want to just go to our northcentralncmich.edu, look up our skilled trades link. They can find all of our fast track career programs, and under skilled trades training, there is an interest form here. 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We'll give you more information. We can even text. But if you don't find the information here, you're always welcome to call us. 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
1: We are speaking with Cassandra Hernandez, Dean of Workforce and Continuing Education at North Central Michigan College. Thank you so much for the time. Really appreciate it.
0: Thank you. Have a good one.
1: Thanks again to Cassandra for joining us today. We're going to head to a quick break, and when we return, it's a bit of a double feature, if you will. We'll be joined by Larry Behrens after the break, talking about how record natural gas production could possibly mean good news for you and your pocketbook this winter. That's headed your way after these messages. 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

0: Fox News. I'm Tom Graham. President Trump with harsh words for Iranian leadership following several days of Pentagon strikes.
1: They want to make a deal. But I say they're not ready to make a deal. Because every time they make a deal, they want to change it and everything. They're not ready. They'll be ready very soon.
0: Speaking at a campaign-style event in Georgia, the FBI taking down another member of its most wanted fraudster list who allegedly stole Medicare from Medicare. The Trump administration claims they are cracking down on those who rip off the government.
2: That fraudster had 16 different bank accounts, stealing $500 million from American taxpayers. So federal investigators say Khalid Sattari was the mastermind behind this massive fraud scheme that provided expensive genetic cancer tests that patients didn't need.
0: Fox's Dana Marie McNichol. 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
3: Mostly sunny this afternoon as highs remain in the low 70s throughout today. By nighttime, though, we're dipping to a low in the mid-50s, mainly clear overnight, and it does get a little chilly tonight, but it'll be hot and sunny again tomorrow. Your Thursday will have a high in the upper 70s. We'll even be back in the low 80s by Friday with more sunshine, and we're expecting a nice weekend with temperatures still in the 80s. That's your forecast on 102.3, 103.3 FM, 1270 AM, Triple Talk WMKT.
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0: 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We're now joined by Larry Behrens, spokesman for Power the Future. All right, Larry, in our past conversations, we've talked about how the fuel that we're putting in our cars wasn't made in the last couple of days, hence why prices take some time to come down despite changes in domestic or foreign policy in real time. The same goes with the production of energy to heat our homes. Can you walk us through the process of energy creation for heating our homes in the winter? Because it sounds like there isn't just some heat switch that gets turned on December 1st.
1: Yeah, Nick, you're exactly right. And it is something that is, you know, folks need to be aware of. And it's weird because it is probably the furthest things from everyone's minds right now as you deal with wildfire smoke, as you deal with sometimes triple digit or near triple digit temperatures. The last thing you're wondering about is, hey, well, how's my furnace doing? How's it going to be? But we know that winter has a way of showing up every single year. And so the energy workers are right now extracting that natural gas that will be part of how we get through this winter. And so there's really two main facets. Your air conditioner right now, millions upon millions of American homes are powered through the burning of natural gas to keep electric turbines running, which produces our electricity. In fact, that's what got us to the recent heat wave in the Atlantic and in the Northeast. It was natural gas carrying the load there. Coal and nuclear were absolutely present as well. But in the winter, natural gas also takes on the role of, you burn it, I think it's 50 million or so American homes rely on it for the heat. So that's what's coming out of your furnace to create the warm air that keeps, let's just be honest, folks alive. A stat that the greenies don't like sharing a lot is, sadly, four times more people are killed by the cold than they are the heat. And that's because when, the greenies see the heat, they can make a whole lot of hay out of it and say, oh, isn't it hot and miserable and climate? But when it's cold, it seems to happen relatively quick, but it actually kills many more people than does the heat. And so

0: And I hesitate to say it, and so you don't want to tempt fate, but the price of natural gas could potentially go down about 5% this winter.
1: Yeah, I want to talk about all of that. And, you know, may reach record production levels for natural gas this year. Would that record production be because of policy from the Trump administration, or would it have happened no matter who is in charge with these companies just being able to produce that much?
0: Yeah, that's a great question. You know, if, in all honesty, I don't know if it would have also happened if someone else was in charge. I do know that it wouldn't have happened to the degree it has. So we set a record for natural gas production last year, and we've broken that record again this year. And so the pace at which it is happening is definitely due to American energy dominance agenda. And the other part is the fact that this natural gas has a larger market than it did under Joe Biden. Folks forget, but in his last year of office, because the greenies told him to, and because John Podesta's brother had a contract with a natural gas company in Europe, not in the United States, Joe Biden halted American export of liquefied natural gas to Europe. Yes, the same Joe Biden who says we have to help Ukraine, not Vladimir Putin, handed a huge gift to Putin and said, oh, we're not going to let our natural gas into Europe. You go ahead and sell yours, Vladimir. And what did that lead to? That led to the European Union buying more energy from Russia than in assistance they give to Ukraine, by the tune of about 3 billion euros more. And so it is insane when we look at these policies and the way that they fan out across the world. And so we're producing more this year because there is a larger market. Europe is, but we are now the largest exporter in the world of natural gas as well, not just oil, but also natural gas. 26% of all the natural gas on the world market is coming from the United States, and that's helping our allies. And it's also driving more extraction, more refining, and more jobs here.
1: Yeah, production, not the only part of the piece of the puzzle that we need to be concerned about. Are there enough pipelines and other infrastructure in place to get that gas where it's needed? Because now we are making more than ever.
0: Yeah, you always know the right way to go. The answer to that is clearly no. And Michigan is, you know, front and central in a lot of those fights and understanding that, hey, energy infrastructure, you can drill, baby, drill all you want, which is good and the right thing to do. But if you can't transport it, you can't process it, you can't move it. And that's why folks see a lot of discrepancies, but, you know, go to the price at the pump and say, oh, my goodness, why is this state so much more than that state? Well, part of it, a big part of it is tax policy, particularly in blue states. But part of it is some states haven't allowed new refineries to be built. They haven't allowed new infrastructure to be built. So sometimes it has to be trucked into you. And a pipeline is the most environmentally the most efficient and the most economical way to move energy around the United States. And but I think the environmentalists know that once a pipeline is built, then people like having it and become dependent on it, and they just hate that. So that's why one of the fiercest things they fight are pipelines. But the short answer is no, we absolutely need more energy infrastructure. Sadly, that takes a whole lot of time.
1: Yeah, I was planning on bringing this up later, but we'll kind of jump ahead here in this regard. I'm sure you saw last week the news broke that two state of Michigan regulators issued permits for the Line 5 tunnel project under the Straits of Mackinac. Still has a couple more hurdles to get over, but that was big news. Any reaction?
0: Yeah, absolutely. I think if they're issuing it so that it can move forward, that's great. I wish they would do it faster. And that's the problem that folks are facing right now. Any project that's moving ahead right now, we are overwhelmingly enthusiastic about, because that shows a whole lot of not just the problem I just talked about, but let's take a look at it. If you are someone who is looking to build that infrastructure, you probably know that you have the next 2.5 years to get it done, which is a blink of an eye in terms of what it takes to get these projects done. And so because you know that if another unfriendly administration comes into Washington, they can just pull the rug out from under you in no time flat. And so any project that is still saying, yeah, we know there's political uncertainty, but this project's going to be viable and it's needed and we're still moving forward, I can't applaud that enough.
1: So you already mentioned that there is a possibility of heating bills being a little lower this winter because we are above the five-year average for natural gas storage right now. You also mentioned that we export. Some people may ask, why is the U.S. exporting natural gas if that could mean higher prices at home because, you know, our supply is going down?
0: Yeah, that's a great question. Well, right now, our supply isn't going down. So when we look at the supply of natural gas, it's not measured in barrels

0: like oil is. It's measured in cubic feet. And we're talking in the billions and sometimes trillions of cubic feet. And so what they look at in terms of storage of it, they look at, hey, how much are we storing compared to years past? And hey, how much are we storing compared to what we generally use? Now, there are two factors that can really impact that is, one, you know, do we have enough to store? But mostly two is there, you know, last year we had two really hard cold snaps that use a lot of natural gas. Are we going to have three this year? Are we going to have one? So that, all that has impacts on it. But as we sit here today, we are at 5% more than the five-year rolling average. And so they take the average of what we've been, you know, collecting and storing at this point over the last 5 years, and we are ahead of that. And also, and you're going to hear the 5% a lot, and also we are looking at potentially, if we have a winter like we did last winter, and I know that's a huge if, we're looking at potentially being that price, will have so much supply that it could drive the price down as much as 5%. Now, again, a lot of variable on that, a lot of, you know, if we have more cold snaps, longer cold snaps, all that can absolutely impact it. But something, and I'm just a nerd, and so this is the part that is interesting to me. When I thought about, oh, how do we store natural gas? I picture the same thing as the SBR. I pictured big tanks, all this man-made infrastructure. It's actually, our natural gas is actually stored in natural formations underground, natural caverns formations where the natural gas is pumped there and held there until it's ready to go. And so, I mean, we're talking caves, we're talking rock formations yeah. under the earth. And so if you were to look at, hey, where's our natural gas storage? You're not going to see any tanks above ground.
1: That is interesting. We're speaking with Larry Barron, spokesman for Power of the Future. Larry, always an insightful conversation. Thank you for your time.
0: Appreciate it, Nick. Thank you. Have a great day.
1: Thanks to Larry for joining the show. We're going to head to a very quick break. When we return, we're going to talk about that abysmal baseball game that took place last night. That's coming off after these messages. 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

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Well, what was that? If you don't follow along to Tigers baseball, that's totally fine. If you don't know baseball very well, that's totally fine. But you probably know at the major league level, when you pay a player to do a thing, they should do that thing better than a different player who does an entirely different thing. Very vague, I know, but I'll tell you what I mean in short order. Framber Valdez was awful. And the only reason I'm not going to flame him so much is because his grandmother died and this was his first start post bereavement list. So maybe there were still some emotions. You know, and it was weird because some people, they come back, you know, from something emotional like that and they just play phenomenally. And some people don't, you know, people grieve in different ways. So probably should have given him an extra day. But if he said he was ready to go, you got to take his word for it. But clearly he did not read himself well enough. End of the day, didn't finish the first inning. Two thirds of an inning, five hits, six earned run, two walks, and one strikeout. Two position players pitched for the Tigers. Zach McKinstry was called into, I think, his maybe second relief appearance ever, if I recall. Didn't actually do super great, even for a position player. I think he was just a bit surprised he came in the seventh inning. But Jake Rogers is usually the go-to player for position player pitching, and he finished the game in the ninth. He struck out more batters than Framber Valdez did. He is our backup catcher. Struck out more batters than Framber Valdez did, and Framber is our second highest paid pitcher on the team. That is beyond embarrassing. Beyond. The score 11-2. Beyond embarrassing. You can't, you know, these are professionals. They should still conduct their business, but there's no coming back from being down 6-0 after the first inning. That's a ball game, especially with our offense, you know, missing Kerry Carpenter. At that point, it was just save your reliever's arms. And Ty Madden, who we had called up, he pitched three and a third innings, and saved a bit of our bullpen because Brandon Hanafy was the only other pitcher that we ended up using from the bullpen because we had two position players pitching. So Tigers must win game tonight. Other teams won in front of them. Red Sox didn't lose. Cleveland won. White Sox won. So we're 5.5 games back now of the final wild card spot. In the division, we are now 6.5 games back. We were, just not too long ago, 5 games back and 3.5 games back. This is an important game. Perhaps the most important of the season, not in an individual level, but what it means for the road trip. We lost that game to the Angels when we should have swept because everybody else was sweeping teams and we're playing the worst team in Major League Baseball. I'm going to die on that hill. But if we lose tonight's game, we went 3-3 on this road trip, which is a failure for where you are at the season. They need to be 4-2. That is bare minimum what they need to do on this road trip, especially when you're playing the Angels. So let's get a win tonight. Keiter Montero on the mound. Hopefully he plays. He pitches better than Montero. That is all the time that we have for today. Better than Valdez. That's all the time that we have for today's show. Thank you, as always, for listening. I'll be back tomorrow with more of the news you need to know. 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
15: 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But listen anyway. They know.

0: worse than the conservatives. They lure the Negro as the Negro runs from the growling wolf. The growling wolf, he flees into the open jaws of the smiling fox. That was Malcolm X, of course. So I can't tell. Are they upset that the DSA doesn't have enough black and Latino members? Are they upset that the communists are kind of anti-black and Latino? What exactly is the beef here? The DSA has backed candidates from minority backgrounds, including two of its most prominent, AOC and Mamdani. A 2021 survey found 85% of the DSA is white. Of course. Many of them are just white, wealthy losers. But not alone. There's others, too. So it's not clear what's going on in this, to be perfectly honest with you. What are they upset about? They should be all fighting the communists. But obviously they're not. I'll be right back.
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0: 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That's what we're up against. They've joined forces. They have the same enemy. Jews, Christians, patriotic Americans. That's it. We're the enemy.
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10: My name is Whitney Allen, and I'm a widow. My husband, Ryan, died. We never thought we'd ever have to use life insurance, but the unexpected happened. 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

0: hated Jews, hates Israel, hates Christians. How the hell do people like this get into this country? And she's not alone. Their numbers are growing. They're even growing under a Republican administration and a Republican Congress. Let's be honest. Let's be honest. That's what I am. I'm honest about this stuff. And it's got to end. Or they're going to put an end to us. It's got to end, or they will put an end to us. How much time do I have left, Rich? Okay, we've got some good folks saying some good things, too, but we're going to have to wait because we only have about a minute left. But one of the people I want you to hear from is Mike Lawler, who's a great congressman just outside of New York City. He's in a swing district, a purple district. He's up against a very difficult opponent who's another fraud, pretending she's a moderate, served in the military, I suppose. And it's a big race. It's a tough race. We have to win races like this with Lawler. And Mike's been fantastic. And it's my full and complete and strong endorsement. I support him completely, Mike Lawler, for the race in New York. But I want you to hear what he has to say when we return, and Tom Cotton, because more and more people are now talking about the alliance between the Marxists and the Islamists. I cannot stand it when they talk about the green-red alliance, because nobody even knows what the hell they're talking about. The green-red alliance, the Islamists and the Marxists. No, just say it, the Islamists and the Marxists. Much more when I return. We'll be right back.
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8: Strikes launched. I'm Lisa Lacera, Fox News. U.S. Central Command says the latest round began about an hour and a half ago and that they will continue to further degrade Iran's ability to threaten civilian mariners and commercial vessels in the region as a terror organization joins the conflict.
9: The Houthis have targeted and hit at least one tanker, perhaps two, that were carrying Saudi oil in the Red Sea. This basically broadens the war. It creates a second front and really puts the risk of chaos in the world oil market at a much higher level.
8: Fox's Steve Harrigan in Tel Aviv. During a stop in Marietta, Georgia, President Trump again said Iran wants to make a deal and claimed the U.S. doesn't need Iran's oil.
10: We don't need the Hormuz Strait, but we do it because we have to do it because we cannot let Iran have a nuclear weapon.
8: Meanwhile, House Republicans have narrowly passed a $95 billion package that would help fund the Iran conflict. The U.S.

0: of the Shah, who was a tremendous ally, and he modernized his country. But for Jimmy Carter, that wasn't enough. And what did Khomeini do after he took power? He slaughtered the Marxists. He slaughtered the liberals and the leftists. 20,000 of them. 20,000 of them. I'll be right back.
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0: And yet that's not what happens. Now they're indoctrination mills. They've been taken over by the left. Look what the left does. They've taken over our schools, not just higher education, but K through 12 through these radical kook unions. They've literally now taken over the Smithsonian Museum system, where they're promoting and teaching the most horrendous, racist, bigoted hatred about our country. The Smithsonian, for God's sakes. Many of our presidential libraries and have been taken over by the hard left. Many of the birthplaces of our presidents have been taken over by the hard left. Most of our big philanthropic institutions, the Ford Foundation, the Rockefeller Foundation, the Packard Foundation, by the hard left. Have you heard the Pew Foundation, Mr. Producer? PEW, the Pew Foundation, probably one of the biggest, or at least it was. It was founded by a man who was an evangelical Christian living in and outside of Philadelphia. And he was a big oil and gas man. You may have heard of the gas company, Sunoco. Multi-billionaire. And he left his funds to this foundation he created. And now the Pew Foundation is one of the most left-wing foundations in the United States of America, along with the Rockefeller Foundation and the Ford Foundation. MacArthur Foundation, he was one of the biggest insurance magnates the country has ever known, also a conservative. MacArthur Foundation has been taken over by leftists, too. Here you have tens of billions of dollars in these foundations now controlled by the left, like the Smithsonian. You don't have to overpay for big wireless, not when Pure Talk comes in with the same service for a tiny fraction of the cost. 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
4: I'm Liz Klayman, and this is the Fox Business Report. A choppy trading session with the major averages ending lower after the Dow lost steam in the final hour of trading after being solidly higher for the better part of the trading day. Investors are getting in gear for the first major tech earnings reports to gauge the sustainability of the AI-driven market rally. Alphabet, IBM, Tesla, and Texas Instruments will be releasing results after the closing bell. Investors will be looking for proof that AI spending is paying off. The Magnificent Seven big cap tech stocks were mostly lower, led by Microsoft and Meta. And oil prices climbed to six-week highs, with West Texas Intermediate crude nearing $87 a barrel. The Dow winners, Goldman Sachs, NVIDIA, and Johnson & Johnson. The Dow decliners, Microsoft,

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1: The Dow down 6 points, the Nasdaq lower by 146, S&P 500 down 10. That's your Fox Business Report. I'm Hillary Barsky, invested in you.
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4: News. I'm Kevin Uretsky. U.S. forces launching a 12th night of strikes against Iranian military targets, according to the Pentagon.
5: We don't need the Hormuz Strait, but we do it because we have to do it, because we cannot let Iran have a nuclear weapon.
4: President Trump speaking at a campaign-style rally in Georgia today. In the meantime, the Republican-led House adopting a $95 billion budget proposal today, which would further fund the Iran war and other White House priorities, that over objections from Democrats. Communities across West Virginia have been inundated with floodwaters after torrential rains Tuesday. Governor Patrick Morrisey declared a state of emergency across 55 counties.
6: Right now, we're in the phase of search and rescue. We remain in a position where we're looking to identify any individual who we might be able to save.
4: Hundreds of National Guard members deployed to the hardest hit areas. 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
8: For the rest of tonight, clear skies. We're going to see chilly temps overnight as well. Lows near 50. Warm it up, though, for Thursday. We're going to see sunshine. Temps near 77. Friday, expect more sunshine. High of 79. And heading into the weekend, both Saturday and Sunday, look to bring sunshine and highs right around 80. That's your forecast on Triple Talk, WMKT. Professional.
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They're exceptional in everything that they do. Now, I don't know if you

0: Reagan said peace through strength, as Colin Powell talked about, the Powell doctrine. Either you go all in to win or you get the hell out of there. Right now, they're reconstituting their centrifuges in underground storage facilities. Then their launch pads are still striking. It is my sincere hope, and it's not your responsibility, but this, that the president unleashes our Department of War on Iran. I know that's what is happening now, to take out the launch pads, to take out the IRGC, to let Mossad and Israel
1: do its
0: job.
1: Let me add this. Let Mossad do its job. Unleash the Israeli military, arm in arm with our military, as we did at the outbreak of this war. Stop sidelining the Israeli military and Mossad. Arm the Iranian people. Let's go for victory. Real victory.
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7: Forces conducting more strikes. I'm Lisa Lacera, Fox News. Central Command says it's the 12th night in a row of targeted hits on Iran, designed to degrade its military capability, as rebels from Yemen join forces with Iran's Revolutionary Guard.
8: The Houthis had threatened to target and blockade Saudi oil. Even that threat alone was enough to make several tankers turn around, make U-turns, head north out of a longer and more expensive route out of the Suez Canal. Now that they have struck and disabled at least one tanker, possibly two, that's really going to change things. Saudi Arabia had been trying to move millions of barrels of oil out of the Red Sea, trying to flee from the chaos in the Strait of Hormuz. Now that route, at least in the short term, may be closed.
7: Fox's Steve Harrigan in Tel Aviv. The House narrowly passing a measure that would fund the Iran conflict.
9: Tacking on the Save America Act. But there's GOP skepticism. Senate Majority Leader John Thune may not even tackle the budget blueprint until September.
10: We could pull that budget resolution passed by the House and use it to fund government.
9: That package is immune to filibusters. Republicans could then cut Democrats out of the funding process. Republicans hope the threat compels Democrats to help avoid a full government shutdown.
7: Fox's Chad Pergram in Washington. In West Virginia, the National Guard has deployed as torrential rains led to flash floods, inundating homes and washing out roads and bridges.
11: We're going to find anyone who needs help. 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
7: Governor Patrick Morrissey, the State Division of Natural Resources, has been involved in 85 rescues. And Morrissey says 19 National Guard and State Police helicopters were either out on rescue missions or standing by if needed. Further south.